0: game because he shot under 35% from mid-range in the playoffs. He's not going to just become, you know, add on all this weight and look like Giannis in one offseason. That's not going to happen. He's not going to develop a post-game. Now, he's not going to do all these things in one offseason. Yes, Dylan Harper might get better, which he should. De'Aaron Fox might be a little bit healthier, which I can see that. But still, again, the Knicks match up great against so many teams because of their versatility. So that's why I'm not too much worried. And again, Jalen Brunson right now is the best closer in the NBA. So I get it. You're a Knicks fan. You're a little scoring. You're not used to winning. So I get it, right? Like, I completely understand.
1: I'm just a realist, though. I'm just a realist about the way things go.
0: You remind me of one of my close friends, Drew. He is a Knicks fan, and he was like, man, this Knicks run is fluke, da-da-da-da-da. And
1: no, then eventually, I didn't say it was a fluke. No, I just think it's hard to duplicate.
0: So he was calling it a fluke early before, like, it kept happening. Like, when they were in the second round, they were running through. I'm trying to remember who they were running through in the second round.
1: Philadelphia.
0: The Sixers. Yeah. He was like, it's a fluke, blah, blah, blah. They'll lose to somebody. And obviously, they did it, right? So, like, you know, I get it. You're being a realist. But, man, as a objective guy watching, you know, analyzing all of this, the Knicks have the perfect combination of things that you need to win. Guys that can defend 1-5, a closer, spacing, depth, good coach. I just don't see, and the thing is, again, I don't see a team in the East that can beat them. And if you can get to the finals, you got a shot, unless you're the Heat with Jimmy Butler, because Pat Riley is a wash.
1: It's going to be an interesting offseason as the NBA draft right upon us and moves for Giannis, all that coming up here. All right, up next, we've got a whole bunch of feelings, but do we have that winning feeling? Game Night on ESPN Radio.
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8: 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Take it from me, Chris, it's gotta be Gavin's.
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11: Bathed in shadow here at Historic Synagogue. Sorry, bathed in sunshine here at Historic Synagogue. This putt on the way up the hill. Left of the hole, turning back to the right. This has a chance. It's going to get to within a foot of the hole. And a fist pump from Wyndham Clark. He'll wait to tap that in, I would imagine. But he's going to win the U.S. Open. As Wyndham Clark puts his ball down, we're a long way from L.A. But the same thing happened there that happened here in New York as Wyndham Clark wins his second U.S. Open. A hug for Big Wave Dave and some high fives. He has won over this New York crowd, and he's won his second U.S. Open.
12: Happy days in Hampton Bays, at least for Wyndham Clark. 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Wyndham Clark wins his second U.S. Open. You heard the call on Sirius XM PGA Tour Radio as out at Shinnecock Hills and the Hamptons in Long Island, beautiful course out there, just absolutely stunning. If you've never been out there, it's fantastic. All the highfalutin, you know, Manhattan elites take their little train rides out there and spend their weekends in the Hamptons. And Wyndham Clark now enjoying a win on Father's Day. And he spoke after the final round and explaining what it means to win in front of his father on this special day.
13: He's never been there to see me win. Not only that, to finally have him there for a win is amazing, but especially on Father's Day. And I know in 23, it was obviously a great Father's Day present for him, but I know he wanted to be here in person. And so for him to surprise me was amazing. And so I can't wait to spend more time with my dad tonight and celebrating this, because it's not just my win. It's my, you know, it's my team. It's John Ellis who helped get me here. It's Big Wave. It's my agent. It's my swing coaches, my trainers, and then obviously my family. So there's a lot of people behind me, so I was happy that he could be here.
12: I don't know, DJ, if you remember last year when the Ryder Cup was at Bethpage Black, and the amount of, let's just say I kind of take offense to the idea that New Yorkers are rowdy, but there was a lot of rowdy New Yorkers.
0: New Yorkers aren't rowdy.
12: We are, but I just... I feel a personal affront here, the way this whole thing is phrased on my screen. Nonetheless, Wyndham Clark talked about the being mentally prepared for the abuse he was about to receive from the crowds.
13: I was kind of making jokes about it with Dave, where if we heard someone cheer for me, I go, oh, there's one person that likes me, you know? So we would kind of make jokes and make it maybe a little lighthearted. But it's tough, man. I've played now a Presidents Cup and a Ryder Cup on foreign soil, and it kind of had that atmosphere a little bit. I also got good prep last week in Canada. You know, they were pretty harsh on me the last day. And so I think that all of that combined kind of led to this moment where, all right, I've been in this position. It sucks being the underdog or getting rooted against, but I can pull through, and there's nothing like winning kind of an away game, if you will.
12: And Clark was wire to wire, led from the first round, never lost the lead, held on from Thursday all the way through Sunday, pretty impressive fashion. Now, his final round pairing was with the one and only Scottie Scheffler, and Scheffler reacted to the rowdiness of the New Yorkers and the Long Islanders' treatment of Wyndham Clark.
14: I mean, the crowd was tough today. I mean, New Yorkers, they're tough people. There was a good turnout from the fans. You know, they you like seeing the fans cheer for you. I think sometimes it can get a little too much when, you know, balls are kind of going off greens and you start hearing cheers. That felt a bit much to me. But at the end of the day, you know, I can't control fan behavior. It's being in the arena is not for everybody. You know, there's been crowds that have been for me in my career. There's been crowds that have been significantly against me in my career. You know, I think of Port Rush was a scenario for me where, you know, Rory's in his hometown, or not his hometown, he's in Ireland and not far from where he grew up. And crowds can be tough, and being in the arena is not for everybody. And, you know, I think it shows a lot about Wyndham, how he handled not only this golf course, but I think the crowd today as well, and is a, you know, well-deserving champion.
1: Now, I had a friend of mine, a guy I coached with, who was at the Ryder Cup last year with Best Page Black and Rory, the treatment that he got, and he told me, he said, man, it was something different. And I get Scotty saying that, like, hey, ball goes off the green, he's not really for the cheering, but I mean, are we supposed, like, if you're rooting for a guy, yeah, you're rooting for a guy.
0: Right. Why do you think New Yorkers are so, I mean, I've lived in New York, so I know they can be rowdy.
1: Yeah, you covered the Jets for crying out loud, didn't
0: you? Yeah, man, listen. So why do you think New Yorkers are so rowdy?
1: We like what we like, and we don't like what we don't like, and we're not really shy or bashful or you know, worried about saying what we think, and that sets a lot of people off in the wrong way. Listen, you're taking a guy who grew up in New York and sticking me in the South. that whole bless your heart thing doesn't sit well with me, because if you don't like me, just tell me you don't like me. Guess what? I don't like you either.
0: Yeah.
1: We don't have to be friends. It's okay. So, you know, I just think it, that sort of passion, that sort of energy. Look, and we saw it with the Knicks, right? Not to bring it back to them, but like. That's just the level of fandom that they have. I mean, it's every market, every team has their own level of fandom in the way that they do things. It's different. It's unique. Some people say Philly is the worst. Some people say Raiders fans are the worst. Some people, I mean, it depends on whatever. I don't think New Yorkers are that bad personally, comparatively speaking to other fan bases, but I'm biased. I grew up there. So I certainly would listen to other people tell me otherwise.
0: Yeah, I think New Yorkers are probably my favorite fans overall, because like there's like a genuine like love for that team. So like when I was covering the Jets, it was like I got that first experience of it, and obviously we can talk more about that later. But yeah, like Jet fans, Knicks fans, New Yorker fans, really one of a kind, but in a good way.
1: Yeah. If they love you, they'll always love you. If they don't, I take mercy on your soul. All right, up next, we'll be setting the tone on the diamond. It's game night on ESPN Radio, the ESPN app, and SiriusXM, Channel 80.
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12: Look at Wyndham Clark wins the U.S. Open, winning at Shinnecock Hills after finishing the tournament 4-under for the week. It's his second U.S. Open title. Clark entered the day with a 7-shot lead. Sam Burns closed in to one, within a stroke, should say. Clark wins wire-to-wire, though, has won twice in only 6 starts at the U.S. Open. It's his second major title. Great finish at the WNBA tonight. Neka Ogwumike calling game.
23: 2-point game, 8 seconds to go. Here is Wheeler up the floor. Wheeler with three. Wheeler gives it up. Ogwumike for the win. You bet! You bet! What a fitting finish to the 30th anniversary game. LA with the walk-off win.
12: Ryan Rucco on ESPN. Sparks with a 13-point second-half turnaround to win it. Ogwumike had an LA-high 24. Erica Wheeler, 15 and 5 assists, including the helper on the game winner. Brianna Stewart's 18 for the Liberty, a team high, but not enough. Back-to-back losses for New York. They're now 11 and 6, LA to 8 and 8. In the NBA, the Thunder trading guard Aaron Wiggins to the Hawks for a pair of second-round picks, averaged 9 points per game and 3 rebounds per game this past season. NHL, the Tkachuk brothers teaming up. Panthers trading for Senators captain Brady Tkachuk. Return including a pair of first-round picks in Friday's draft, number 9 and number 25, in addition to a 2029 first-rounder.
15: Hey, it's Michelle Smallman, and coming up Monday, how should the Lakers approach their offseason? We asked one of their biggest fans, Ice Cube, when he joins us at 9:30 a.m. Eastern. 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

0: can't shoot very well, right? He can't get to a spot, pull up, and cash it consistently, right? Which is why I've seen him lose series where he's been a favorite. He's had some very, very nasty playoff folds, right? Even if the box score looks good, but like losing to an eighth seed is a disgusting outcome. But again, Jimmy Butler completely outplayed him because Jimmy Butler can get to his spots, especially with the Heat, could get to his spots and score from various amount of ways, where Giannis really can, really for the most part, only score inside the paint, especially in the playoffs. He's just so physically dominating that he can just do it over and over and over and over and over again. So I'm not too, again, he has to be on a team that they have another closer. That's why I think Boston is the best spot for him realistically, or obviously OKC.
1: Well, again, we'll see what happens as they try to get this thing done before the NBA draft comes up at the end of June. Speaking of potential trades, there's one more to discuss. It's GameNet on ESPN Radio.
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0: 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Thank you. Well, time now for the Insta Trivia. Then we get to Maller to the third degree. And here it is. Cam Schlittler. His 1.71 ERA, the lowest by a Yankee pitcher in his first 16 starts of a season since blank. That is the question. What is the answer? Let's see. Then we know. Clark Kent, guessed by Femi, the Uber Eats driver. Ed Whitson, Yankee legend from Alf, the alien opiner. Red Ruffing from Eek in Roseville, Minnesota. Ron Guidry from Analog Al, Louisiana Lightning. What do we have here? Lou is going with Kiki Vandeweghe, obviously, clearly Lou, Kiki Vandeweghe. Ken Obergfell from Mediocre Kabuki. Chuck Knobloch, guessed by Ben. Wrong. That's a different Ben. J.R. Crapper from Johnny Q. What else do we have? Let's see, page down. Can't read that. All right, let's see here. Beijing Benny from Ferg Dog. Eddie Stanky from Robbie the Mariner Fan. What say you, Lorraine? Up.
1: Andy Petit.
0: That's great. Oh my God. Whitey Ford is the correct answer, but my favorite Yankee was Andy Petit. That was always my favorite Yankee. That's Marcel in Brooklyn Maller. Good. How about that? That is great.
2: Third degree.
0: What happens when people feed Lorena names? All right, go ahead, Coop, please. Andy Petit. Good left-handed pitcher for the Yankees.
3: Ben, Kyle Schwarber of the Phillies has been on a tear.
0: Yes, I've heard of it. Yes.
3: He's actually on pace to have the most home runs in the first five seasons with a team to break Babe Ruth's record.
0: Yeah.
3: Now, my question for you is, do you think Schwarber will make the 500 home run club? And if he does, is that an automatic into the Hall of Fame?
0: Yeah, listen, I don't think he'll make it. But yeah, if he gets 500, yeah, like we're at the point now where that's not a thing anymore. Like guys getting 500 at some, you figure he's getting older. He's going to slow down at some point here, but, if he gets 500, yes, he's in the Hall of Fame. Next.
3: Former Steelers GM Kevin Colbert defended his decision to draft Kenny Pickett years ago over the weekend. He said that Pickett's still a young man. He thinks he can still get a chance to play and play well. Do you think Pickett will ever be a week one starter again?
0: No, unless somebody, like two guys get hurt. Hell no, that's not going to happen, Coop. It's not happening. So there we go. We only needed two questions here, Coop. That's it.
1: That's a good game.
0: That's
3: sure.
0: Because I was blown away by Andy Petit.
1: I'm sorry. So.
0: Andy Petit got the win. Hi, it's Ben Maller. We need to talk. 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
5: All right, so it's established. I'm not, you know, a soccer guy per se, but the World Cup, it's been a lot of fun. I'm into it. Checking out things on the pitch, as they say. Watching Messi and Mbappe, because I like saying his name. And the Europeans are loving living in America. You know, they ran out of beer in Boston because all the Scottish came over and drank everything. This has been a blast. I'm all in on the World Cup. 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

0: I do have to call and tell you real quick a couple of things. First thing is, I lost our bet, the one with Mike Brain saying bang more than three times on air. He said it once.
1: That's it.
0: Only once. Second thing is, I heard you say it earlier. People always flooding your emails and stuff with, did you see this over the weekend? Did you watch the Roof football catch championship on the Ocho this weekend?
1: No.
0: I
1: don't even know what that is. I have no idea.
0: It's literally where you throw a football on top of the roof and you catch it. They created an actual sport of that.
1: Yeah, we call that futzing around when we were kids. That's what we call it.
0: And the last thing, man, listen, sitting out here in the desert, you get a little bored, so I did something, right? I asked AI what it thought of you, and literally this is what it said. What I respect about Maller is that he doesn't take himself too serious and that he treats sports exactly like they are. Entertainment and escape. He's got an old school raw sports blogger energy where he'll just completely roast a team or a player without pulling punches. Plus, the guy has a massive grit of himself. He's been grinding the overnight radio scene for decades. And
1: you don't need to read the whole thing. It was very kind. I'm AI approved. Very kind of AI.
0: AI approves you.
1: There you go.
0: I love it, man.
1: All right. Well, they'll help me out when I lose my job to AI. I will thank AI for approving me.
2: You're going
1: to
2: lose your job if you don't go to break.
1: All right. Thank you. There he goes. We got the Maller Militia feud. 877-99-FOX. Lorena says she will actually treat me like Jazz Chisholm and kick me right without a cup, right in the family jewels right there.
2: I'll do it.
1: All right, how dare you? We'll get to the Maller Militia feud, 877-99 on Fox, and we'll get to it. We'll do it next. However, it is the B block. What hour is it?
2: That's number four.
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1: Tomorrow, some of us will wake up and it will be our last day on this earth. 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

0: 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I'm Bill Miller.
1: Love
0: you.
1: Well,
0: thank you for that. Spreading love in the air everywhere, unless we're not. 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It gets cannibalized. There's a best of version, which we'll pick a day this week. Will be nothing but commercials. Today it's not. And it's 0.3 seconds long. So check out the Ben Maller Show podcast. Thank you in advance.
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6: The Lakers?
7: I believe the answer is the Clippers.
4: That is the top answer. 40 points. It's Maller Militia Feud.
0: Let's do it. Here we go. We'll play the feud. By the way, I mentioned this earlier. It didn't pay it off. There was a NASCAR race in San Diego at an active military base, and some knucklehead decided to jump the fence and is now facing, I believe, federal charges because it was at the Coronado Naval Base in San Diego.
8: So it's like a crime.
0: Like a legit, like you're not just a, hey, dummy, knock it off. So anyway, let's play the game right now. We have a fan favorite from the North End to Boston, though he's very hard to track down. We say hello to Mark from the North End. Hello, Mark. Welcome.
9: Good morning, Ben. I got my cup on.
0: You're always prepared. You got to protect the twig and berries. All right, hold on a second. We've got... Who do we have? Put him on hold. We have Far Out Dave. Hello, Far Out Dave in Ohio.
10: Good morning.
0: Okay.
10: I don't have my cup. I'm putting it on right now.
0: We don't really care about your cup. All right. Which category? Pick a number here.
8: I think we're going to go with category number one.
0: Number one. All right, number gentlemen. One. 100 people surveyed. The top 1, 2, 3, 4, 5, 6 answers on the board.
10: Both legs.
0: Name a popular summer activity for kids. Your name is your buzzer if you want to go first.
10: Dave. Jockstrap. Putting your jockstrap on.
0: All right. You're an idiot. Mark.
11: Swimming.
0: Yeah, that was the number one activity for the kiddos in the summertime. Got to go out to the pool, to the beach.
10: Oh.
0: All right, or the lake or whatever. All right, Mark, you go again. Name a popular summer activity for kids.
11: Little League Baseball.
0: Little League Baseball. Is that on there? No, that is not on there. There's 1, 2, 3, 4, 5 answers. Far Out Dave, who's effing around. Far Out Dave.
10: Sidewalk chalk.
0: Sidewalk chalk. You know, that is incorrect. Go ahead there, Marky Mark.
11: I'm going to go with summer camp.
0: Yeah, that was the number two answer. Are you cheating, Mark? That was the number two answer, going to camp. All right, you're up again there, Marky Mark.
11: School vacation.
0: School vacation. Far Out Dave. You're out of silly answers?
10: No.
0: All right. Now, the other answers, you win. 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
2: And for you dads and granddads out there, hope you had a good Father's Day weekend. 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
3: Went great. Went great for my daughter. She had a great weekend. Exceeded expectations by a long shot.
2: Okay. All right. So she's turning into quite the little gymnast.
3: We'll see. I mean, that's, you know, I was just happy that she had a good time, that she got better, and the coaches seemed to be really good, and it was not a glorified babysitting. It was actually a camp. She had to work. It was that I was happy. If she's happy, I'm happy for the most part. But as long as these camps aren't babysitting, I'm ecstatic, because I've paid for too many babysitting camps over the years. And, right. You know, one of them to me has a university name on it, and they don't really do a whole hell of a lot. And that I feel like I get robbed. Last week, I felt like I got my money's worth with both camps I sent my daughter to.
2: Well, good. That's a good feeling.
3: Mm-hmm.
2: You know, I mean, you know, the two camps, you know, the one that was free, you know, so I'm glad.
3: Right. Free.
2: Right. Right.
3: Free.
2: Yeah. Uh-huh. Right. And by free on Miller and Moulton, by the way, we say up to $1,000.
3: Yeah, that'd be nice. moving on, is there something else? Is there any sports you want to talk about? I was in a good mood, David. Stop it. Stop it.
2: Well, I have to admit, you were late arriving. The lights stayed low for a long time. So I didn't know how you were doing this morning.
3: No,
2: actually,
3: I was doing great. I had a little problem this morning with the computer, and it took me a lot longer to remedy the problem than I anticipated. I was up really early. And no, I am great. I like to get a shower before the show. And so it took me right until about 5 minutes before the show to get back up here. But I couldn't get the camera to work this morning. So it took me about 15 minutes of restarts and taking devices down, et cetera, to get this where it needed to be. And we're there, we're good. But no, I'm actually in a great mood this morning, wide awake, ready to go. Woke up a few minutes before the alarm. And I don't have to go to or pick my daughter up for a camp for the first time this summer. I'm ecstatic. This is a great day ahead of me.
2: Well, that's awesome to hear. We got a couple of things coming up this week, which I don't know how much they're on everybody's radar, but they should have been, and they should be, because a lot of moves have to take place before these two events can take place. And we'll get to the U.S. Open in a bit, and a World Cup, and a few other things. But this isn't just me loving a draft, and therefore you should love a draft. It's because of drafts, many moves have to get made before the drafts can take place. And so the NBA draft is tomorrow. The hockey draft is Friday. And so a lot of these drafts for picks, well, teams have to know what picks they have. So that usually means we got to get the deals done before these drafts start. And even though the NHL draft doesn't start until Friday, the NHL had a blockbuster deal go down last night. Mark, these brothers seemingly want to start playing together.
3: Yeah, well, I mean, there was a pair that had been playing together for a while. They're trying to get all three together. And we talked about that a while back when you were gone, because at the end of an interview with Greg Wyshynski, who's on the show today, Seth said, "I've got to be selfish. odds that the Hughes brothers play together in New Jersey or Minnesota? And without hesitation, Greg Wyshynski said Minnesota. And yeah. that broke Seth's heart, even though he knew it was true. And the Tkachuk brothers also wanted to play together. And I guess I'm a little sad, and I'm happy for the Panthers. Good for them. It's great. But there used to be a league called the NHL where players did not dictate their place, that they were happy to play for their team. And loyalty in that sport maybe meant more than it did in others. Those days are gone. And I watched in the last couple of weeks a team I've always rooted for, their captain, a guy who was born in that state, tell the general manager, whose number is in the rafters in the building where the captain plays, tell Detroit BS, trade me right blanky now. Yes, that's the first 50-year-old reference of the show today of Denny Lemieux on the phone and Slapshot. That's what Dylan Larkin did. Brady Tkachuk did not use those same words, but it became apparent over the past few weeks that he didn't want to be in Ottawa anymore. So, yesterday afternoon, late or early after, I don't know, sometime in the afternoon, I saw it, I don't know, the 4:30 range, something like that. But Brady Tkachuk's now Florida Panther, playing with his brother Matthew. And they got a handful of picks for the other Tkachuk brother, who was reunited with his brother. The Red Wing fan in me is a little bummed out because that was one of the teams that Dylan Larkin may have been going to. But why would Steve Yzerman be first to make a deal? But the Tkachuk brothers are together. I don't think that Florida gave up a whole hell of a lot to get a really good player, because I don't think picks are nearly as valuable in that sport as many general managers do.
2: I don't agree with you more.
3: You're drafting 18-year-olds. What exactly do you know about what their future holds when they're barely men? So a handful of picks go to Ottawa. Ottawa felt like that's the most that they could get for their star, and it gave him the opportunity to play with his brother in Florida. Oh, by the way, Barkov missed all of last year with an injury. Holy crap, is this team back.
2: Now, they're not the youngest team in the league, although they just got younger, because the Tkachuk they acquired is 26, who's teaming up with his older brother, who's 28. But they got about five key starters who are 30. And by NHL standards, that's old. But by window standards as to how long this group can compete for the cup, I'd say it's at least 2 years. Now, Mark, the other thing that goes into this. Now, I will say, the reports are that there were four or five teams in the mix, and Ottawa chose the Panthers' offer. If that's the case, then, man, I want to see the other offers, because I'm with you. Three first-round picks and a second-round pick in hockey, that's the best you could do. I had been led to believe that Ottawa was holding out for Lundell, a 24-year-old top six forward. Well, I mean, don't you just keep saying no until they include him in the deal? I mean, they're not going to get anybody else out there on the market realistically that's better than Brady Tkachuk, unless we think that Matthews and McDavid and others even better are going to be on the market before Friday. I mean, I'm surprised Ottawa just couldn't hold out until they threw him in. But maybe we'll find out someday.
3: So the Florida Panthers pick up another elite player.
2: Yes.
3: You know, this is a this is a top six forward on a team that's got six of them minimum. Maybe more. Up front,
2: maybe 11.
3: Up front, this team is loaded. They are. And defensively, they're not bad. So the Florida Panthers go from a team that missed the playoffs a year ago to clearly one of the favorites to win the Stanley Cup heading into next year. That, I'm sorry. Make no mistake. You don't go back-to-back, go through the injuries they did, losing key players for most of the year, planning on getting those players back healthy, add yet another good player. Can't tell me this team's not a Cup favorite right now.
2: And I understand the East is a lot better than the West, but Carolina, enjoy that Cup. Because, man, is the rest of the East reloading.
3: Except for one team who got rid of a player, and it does tell you a lot about what they thought of that player. Because Darren Radish was a defenseman that had a career year last year with the Tampa Bay Lightning. I believe he's 30. And instead of re-signing him, the Tampa Bay Lightning signed and traded him to an 8-year deal at $8 million per. Oh, yeah, by the way, they traded him inside the division, too. So don't you think they're pushing their chips in that that year was a one-and-done for him? Now, he's got an absolute cannon from the point, and that's going to help any team. And he was thought to be, in a bad free agent market, one of the good players that was going to be out there. So the Toronto GM took a big swing to get him and paid him far more than he's worth in terms of the term of the deal. If it was 8 years, $3 million, sure. No problem. Four years? Sure. But you got 4 years on the back end where this guy is going to be 35-plus on your blue line. What did Tampa say with that deal? The starting five, 25 minutes away. We'll talk some hockey and some golf later on. Miller and Moulton.
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7: First, fair everywhere. This is a Wink traffic update.
8: Good Monday morning. We're all clear from crashes across Lee and Collins.
1: sunnier counties this morning. But in Lee County, State Road 82 is already starting to see that Monday morning buildup. So if you're thinking about making a coffee run, you may want to give yourself a few extra minutes. Over in Collier County, Radio Road is moving in the upper 30s. Once again, no crashes to report, just some of that typical Monday morning volume. Keeping Southwest Florida on the move, I'm Maria Regina Mendoza with Wink Traffic.
5: A water main has broken Cape Coral, requiring a boil water notice until Tuesday. The notice affects homes on Southeast 20th Court and Place, Southeast 2nd Street, and Southeast 3rd Terrace. Officials say any water used for drinking or cooking should be brought to a rolling boil before use. Estero drivers, heads up, at 7 o'clock tonight, crews will periodically close the outside lanes of I-75, both north and southbound between Corkscrew Road and Estero Parkway. Crews will also close the inside turning lane. 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I'm Taylor Petrus. Wink News, first, fair, everywhere.
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4: 21 minutes past the hour on this Monday. 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Now it's getting dangerous, Mark. Okay, now it's getting really dangerous.
3: Okay, you've got to fill me in here because I don't have any idea what you're talking about.
4: It's one thing to have genuine enthusiasm. It's one thing to maybe start ramping up the enthusiasm. It's another thing to start looking ahead and projecting how deep you're going to get in the tournament when historically you've gone deep in the tournament one time. One time. All of the folks who are now going, you know, I mean, Team USA's got a hell of a draw to the quarterfinals, and I don't know how shocking it'd be to see them make the semis. Okay. All right. Now, listen, come on now. I'm a proud American. I wear the colors. I do. I root for them hard. Hard. But come on now. Remember what we're talking about here. I mean, is everybody just going a little overboard? You know, the Knicks win an NBA title and you guys start to think anything and everything is possible? I mean, come on.
3: Well, I'm in the Tim Howard camp because I've not seen, and I'll be honest, I didn't read a lot, and the folks that are on Fox for the most part aren't American, so I've not, unless Alexei Lawless is talking about it, I don't think those that are on the panel, and if they have, I haven't heard them because I have watched quite a bit and still watched quite a bit over the weekend. I've not heard the experts talking about that, so I don't know where this is coming from, and if I'm missing it, it's on me. But Tim Howard, who has been the goalkeeper for more international matches than any American in the history of the sport for our country, flat out said it's literally impossible for the U.S. to win the World Cup. Those are his words. Literally impossible. The U.S. cannot unequivocally win the World Cup. The U.S. will have to play the greatest game they've ever played three times in a row. Sorry, four games in a row. So let's just slow our roll and enjoy it.
4: Because, there we go.
3: Because to me, all I've asked of U.S. soccer is to win two games in the knockout round. Now that they've gone to 32, if they could get to the quarterfinals, I think they will have had a great tournament. A great tournament. I'm not joking around when I say that. We've beaten two inferior teams. We've looked great doing it. It's awesome. Yay, team. I'm more confused on when Turkey became Turkey. That's got me more confused than what's going on in group. Turkey? Parquet? Butter? I don't know, David. I'm just
4: San
3: confused.
4: Diego?
3: Right. I Turkey? What the hell? When did that, can someone explain to me when that happened? That's what I want to know.
4: I want to know, did they go from an ally to neutral? Did they become an enemy of us when they went Turkey? I mean, do we have to change the longstanding ad of, I can't believe it's not Turkey? I mean, what's going on here? I'm with you, Mark. I'm with you.
3: Now, to me, and it's great that, you know, I know everybody would rather just talk about USA, USA, USA. This tournament has been so much more than that. I mean, this tournament, to me, has been sensational. I mean, even yesterday, and I know, you know, well, are we at war with them? I don't even know anymore. I have to be really honest with you. But Iran tying Belgium. Holy crap. How did that happen? Cabo Verde or Cape Verde? Another question I have, like Turkey. Who am I supposed to call them? Because they're calling them Cape Verde and they're not spelling it that way. So I am confused on some of these countries. I feel like I need to go to a high school geography class right now. That's where I'm at, okay? I'm confused.
0: If it's Turkey, it can't just be Cape Verde, right?
3: Thank you. I made a really nice salsa verde last week. It was delicious.
0: I mean, don't we have to jazz up both names? Okay, isn't this like when I was 7 and I took a look at the sign, okay, and thought it was a filet mignon, okay? And then the, you know, mom had to go, no, we jazz up both names. What? Okay, I mean, don't we have to go Cape Verde? At least
3: Cabo Wabo, and everybody do a shot of tequila every time we see him play. That's where I'm at with this, okay?
0: Right.
3: But, you know, they tied Uruguay. That was amazing yesterday. Like, so all of you getting wrapped up in the U.S. winning 2 games, that's awesome. I hope you're watching more because, to me, if we want to talk about this tournament, there are far greater things to talk about than the U.S. beating 2 teams they were supposed to beat.
0: Cape Verde, if they beat the worst team in the group, will advance out of group. They're in a position where if they can beat the 4th place team in the group, they're going to advance out of group.
3: Yeah, they are. Hell, if they tie Saudi Arabia, there's a good chance with 3 points, they will move out that way as well because their goal differential will be dead even. So it is amazing some of the things that are going on in this tournament. And I think more importantly, the U.S., and I don't mean the team that's on the pitch, I mean the country in which we live, is being seen in a way that it hasn't been seen internationally. And I know the majority of you don't give a damn, and I get it. And I'm not a huge fan of this place, but I don't know if Bucky's could have had a better tournament. Waffle House having a tremendous tournament. Texas Roadhouse having an amazing tournament. Amazing. Costco having a wonderful tournament. And much to my chagrin, ranch dressing may be the star of the show. The posts on social media from people from Australia, France, Germany, wherever, England, talking glowingly about what a wonderful time they are having in our country. And as I said on Thursday, most people who visit from Europe go where? New York. Not knocking New York. It's an amazing city. But as I listened to someone say a while back, when you go to big cities in this world, they're all reasonably similar. Whether you're overseas or in New York or in LA, big cities are big cities. People are seeing more of our country than New York. And they're coming away going, this place is great. The people are wonderful.
0: Man, is it big.
3: And my goodness, do they like gas stations here. And their cars are enormous. So,
0: man,
3: the U.S. is having a
0: versatile.
3: The U.S. is having a hell of a tournament. And that's beside the fact that the soccer team is 2-0 and has won their group. So it has been a terrific World Cup. The group was far better than I ever anticipated because some teams are doing things that were not expected of them, and actually some good teams are a little bit below expectations. But let's slow the roll on the U.S. going to the semifinals.
0: Thank you.
3: Win a game in the knockout round first.
0: Thank you.
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6: First, fair everywhere. This is a Wink traffic update.
1: Good Monday morning. We're all clear from crashes across Lee and Collier counties this morning. But in Lee County, State Road 82 is already starting to see that Monday morning buildup. So if you're thinking about making a coffee run, you may want to give yourself a few extra minutes. Over in Collier County, Radio Road is moving in the upper 30s. Once again, no crashes to report, just some of that typical Monday morning volume. Keeping Southwest Florida on the move, I'm Maria Regina Mendoza with Wink Traffic.
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31: 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Text the guys what's in your mind at 21000. That's 21000. And now, here's David Moulton.
0: 22 minutes till the top of the hour. Thanks for being with us. Miller & Moulton, MillerandMoulton.com, Miller_Moulton on X. Christopher Powers in a little more than an hour. Recap the U.S. Open. Greg Wyshynski in a couple hours. Draft is on Friday. Lots of big deals may take place in and around then, because draft picks are going to be dealt and there aren't a whole lot of free agents worth signing. So a lot of trades potentially in the NHL, including a big one yesterday. Which leads us to
31: the starting five. Five big stories you need to know. Here is the starting five.
0: And on this, 68 days to the start of the college football season and 79 days away, 11 weeks from Wednesday, that the Seahawks play host to the Patriots and kick off the NFL season. We'll start with the U.S. Open. Wyndham Clark entered Sunday with a six-shot lead. A couple guys, he led by seven, and he needed all seven. Sam Burns was one of those, and Wyndham Clark used up six of the seven-shot lead, and one by one, to win his second U.S. Open in the last 4 years. Tom Kim finished third, under par, and then a three-way tie at even par for fourth, including Scottie Scheffler. Mark, did you see where Joaquin Niemann finished?
3: Yes, I did, despite having a two-shot penalty and what, an 11 because of that.
0: Which was, what, was that a par 5 or 4? But anyway, he got an 11 on a hole. The thought was he was going to miss the cut. He ended up shooting two rounds in the mid-60s. He finished 5 back, 1 over, tied for 7th.
3: And if he wouldn't have thrown the club, he would have finished tied for 3rd, and he would be exempt from the Masters, because that's what top 4 gets you.
0: Right. But since he's an LIV guy, and his world golf ranking isn't good enough, the controversial throwing of the club penalty, which they didn't give to anyone else, and there were others who threw their club, John Rahm. Just making note. By the way, had to mention this. LPGA Tour was in Michigan for the Meyer Classic, which, by the way, on the LPGA Tour, the players love it. They get treated like it's a major. Big crowds. All right. Anyway, Lottie Woad is a young English woman who's going to be the next great female golfer. She had 18 to 20 inches to tap in to win the Meyer Classic yesterday. She missed it. Lost in a playoff. Ouch. World Cup. Over the last three plus days, the U.S. and Mexico have clinched their groups. Canada's tied with Switzerland atop their group. We going with Cape Verde? Cape Verde? What are we going with? Got to pick one because it looks like they're going to advance out of group, which will be probably the lowest ranked soccer team to ever make it to the knockout stage. So they've had two draws in 2 days against the two best teams in their group. If they can beat the worst team in their group by the end of the week, they will advance out of group. Remarkable. They need a win against Saudi Arabia on Friday. Four matches today, three of them on Fox. Argentina, Austria at 1, France and Iraq at 5, Norway and Senegal at 8. FS1 at 11 is Jordan against Algeria.

0: her for what it's worth.
1: Baseball, the Marlins. They've won 8 straight home games. They've won 4 in a row. They're 14-4 in June. They're above 500. It's the latter part of June. Hello.
0: And there were actually 18,000 there yesterday. I mean, it's not a great crowd by any means, but for the Marlins, that's a huge crowd. Because I was about to say, if you combined that 8-game winning streak, you'd sell out one game in most ballparks. But that's not really the case.
1: Marlins 2-1 over the Giants. Brewers snap a 3-game skid. Beat the Braves 9-4 thanks to an 8-run second. So Schwarber hit 3 homers Saturday. He followed that up with a dinger yesterday. Harper hit for the cycle Saturday. He followed that up with a long ball yesterday. Phillies beat the Mets 6-2. Rays with 2 in the 7th. Beat the Nats at the Trop 4-3. Rays have a gaudy home record. They're just 2 back of the Yankees, who lost the series at home to the Reds. Chase Burns won his 8th straight decision. Reds 4-1 over the Yankees. J.J. Weatherhall with 2 home runs for the Cardinals. They avoided getting swept at the hands of the Royals 12-10. Texas snapped the 6-game skid against the Padres. They beat San Diego 4-3. Seattle leads the West. They're the only team over 500. A game over 500. They lead by 1.5 games. They beat Boston 3-1. Don't look now, but the Orioles hit 4 homers against the Dodgers and beat LA 12-1. You know, I've been saying for a while the Twins are coming. They're still coming. They're still below 500, and yet they're still coming. 3 in the 7th, 1 in the 9th, Twins 4-2 over Arizona. Alvarez hit his American League leading 25th homer. Houston beat Cleveland 2-1. Guardians still lead the Central by 1 game because the Tigers swept the White Sox 5-4-10. Thanks to 1 in the 8th, 1 in the 9th, and 2 in the 10th. Thank you very much.
0: Don't look now. The White Sox are just 2 games above 500 and getting ready for a series with the Guardians.
1: Oh, boy.
0: Yep.
1: Pirates worked their way back to 500. They beat Colorado 8-6. And the Angels hit a 3-run homer in the 8th to tie it, and a 2-run jack in the 9th to win it. They beat the A's 9-7. NHL, major trade. Will it be the biggest before the draft on Friday? We'll see. Brady Tkachuk goes from Ottawa to Florida. And you're like, hold on a second. Isn't there already a Tkachuk brother with the Panthers? Yeah, that would be Matthew Tkachuk. He was with Calgary a few years ago. Panthers went and got him. Well, now with 2 years left on Brady's contract, they went and got him. Matthew's 28, Brady's 26. But Mark, I'm just wondering, does that make Edmonton? Does that make Toronto? You know, the guys whose star players have 2 years left on their contract. Now, I have to believe that Toronto and Edmonton's star players would get more than Ottawa's star player was able to get in the trade, which was 3 first-round picks and a second-round pick. 2 of the first-round picks are in this year's draft, by the way, and one of them's the 9th overall selection. But still, Miller and Moulton are both of the belief that Ottawa needed to get more than that.

0: They needed to get someone that was in their lineup, in either a top four defenseman or a top six forward. Period.
1: Right. Right. Needed to get Lundell, who supposedly they were holding out for, and then they caved at the end. Meanwhile, the NBA draft's tomorrow, so we're already starting to have significant trades. Teams trying to free up roster spots, trying to acquire draft picks, teams trying to save tens of millions of dollars under the cap. Like Oklahoma City trading Andrew Wiggins to Atlanta. They got 2 second-round picks, which the Thunder don't need. But they freed up over $60 million in cap room. I don't know how that's possible, but welcome to the NBA salary cap. And Mark, NASCAR. He sounds a lot like the actor. Wasn't there an actor named Corey Haim?
0: One of the kid actors.
1: Yeah. Anyway, Corey Haim, NASCAR was in San Diego. They were at the Naval Base Coronado, and the man-made track was 3.5 miles. They only raced about 75 laps, but Corey Haim led 3 laps, and that was enough to edge Bubba Wallace. Ross Chastain finished 7th. And at 10 minutes before the hour mark, that was the starting 5 big stories you need to know here on Miller and Moulton.
0: He was in The Lost Boys. He died.
1: Yeah, wasn't he also in like a sitcom, a kid's sitcom?
0: Okay, I'll give it to you. I'm not sure.
1: I don't know.
0: Same name though, wasn't it? Yeah.
1: I
0: think it's spelled differently.
1: Okay.
0: But yes, he died very young.
1: Yes.
0: Was an addict. I just remember he was in, both the Coreys were in The Lost Boys. You know, one worked in the comic book store. The other one was the younger brother. I liked
1: Feldman.
0: I liked that movie. Had a good soundtrack.
1: Are we thinking Feldman?
0: Yes.
1: Gotcha.
0: Yeah, I was a fan of The Lost Boys. That was okay. That's one of those movies that if you had HBO and you were like me, that didn't have parents around all summer because they worked, you watched that movie 162 times, roughly. It was a 10 o'clock a.m. special.
1: Sure. Right.
0: So I am going to wait till the top of the hour because I'm going to take you and a few others to task. You upset me with that starting five, and I will tell you why coming up. And the media and the fans have upset me. And I get why. I understand why. But boy, oh boy, do we like to find a narrative and stick to it no matter what. Because that's what happened over the weekend. We couldn't hate this guy enough. And trust me, I went after this guy too. I did. What he did a year ago was lousy. It took him a while to apologize for it. But in the U.S. Open, I've never seen an American golfer get treated like such a piece of crap the way one was treated yesterday. By the fans, by the media, and then this morning by one David Moulton.
1: Whoa. You are way out of line.
0: Okay. I will prove my point. Coming up on the other side, we have Greg Wyshynski coming up in the 8 o'clock hour and Christopher Powers to talk about the U.S. Open in the 8 o'clock hour as well. The text line is open. The Pelican Roofing of Florida text line, 21,000 is the number. The keyword is Miller. My explanation on the other side.
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0: You're listening to Miller and Moulton, coming at you from the Floormeister Studios. 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And now, here's Mark Miller and David Moulton.
1: Hour two of Miller and Moulton on this Monday. 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Miller and Moulton, MillerandMoulton.com, Miller_Moulton on X. Christopher Powers, an hour from now, look back on the U.S. Open. Greg Wyshynski in about 90 minutes, looking ahead to the NHL draft and the trades that are going to come leading up to it, including a big one late yesterday where Brady Tkachuk went from Ottawa to the Florida Panthers for a whole bunch of draft picks. Did Ottawa get enough?
2: So I brought something up before the break. And if you're watching, you could see that David didn't like my inclusion of him on this, and I will explain. Now, for those of you that have paid attention to our show for a long time, a couple of things. One is, unless one of us speaks up before a segment, David starts, and we kind of just go with the direction he wants. If I've got something I want to say, I'll tell David before the break, hey, I've got something. So we started out and we talked a little hockey, and then we talked a little World Cup before David did the starting five. And I like the U.S. Open. David would rank it third or fourth as far as the majors. I don't know if you like the U.S. Open more than the PGA or if you put them one in the same. But I know you've spoke many times that it is not your favorite major for a variety of reasons, but mostly the USGA and how difficult they make the course, almost to the point of unfair. Well, they didn't do that at all this week. They let Shinnecock be the star. And it was. Turned out we only had three guys that broke par. After, you know, like 20 of them broke par the first day. I think there was like 19 guys under par. So when David did the starting five, here are things that got more airtime than Wyndham Clark winning it. Joaquin Niemann, a guy that finished over par. The LPGA Tour and Andrew Wiggins. And that basically is how he was treated yesterday, not only by the media covering the tournament, but by the crowds at Shinnecock. And I get it. He broke a locker and acted like a horse's ass. And I was all over him a year ago when that came out, all over him. He has on several occasions now said what a jerk he was. And if you don't want to forgive him, that's fine. You don't have any obligation to forgive Wyndham Clark for acting like a horse's ass, because he did. He even talked about it yesterday, that he still feels horribly about it. And I give Mike Tirico credit for bringing it up and bringing up how he was treated by the fans. Because yesterday, for 18 holes, he had to grind through a tournament where everyone was rooting against him. Everybody, with the exception of his group. I mean, his friends, his family, his dad showed up. And I put a post up on X last night. I get they don't like him, but wow, they've treated Clark horribly. He is an American at the U.S. Open. One of the responses from someone who doesn't use a real name on X said, who the blank cares what nationality is? This isn't the Ryder Cup or the Olympics. He's a douchebag. Okay. And then another X poster said, the guy is unlikable. Okay. I mean, it was just a week ago at the Canadian Open that he decided to pour out his love of country by wearing a Jack Hughes jersey on the hole they make like a hockey rink in Canada and make a birdie. I thought that might win some points. It obviously didn't.
1: Did with us.
2: The crowd.
1: We noticed it.
2: Yeah.
1: Okay. Thought it was great. Thought, you know, hope he's on the President's Cup team. Hope he, you know, wears one of the jerseys one of the days. You know, let's have more of it.
2: But he was certainly, I mean, he was booed. They cheered when he hit shots in the bunker. he was harassed all the way around the golf course yesterday and shot a three over. If it wasn't for Sam Burns shooting a three under par, he does win that tournament going away. Yep, he gave three back. He didn't cough up a seven-stroke lead. He coughed up three after playing, you know, some up and downs for 2 days that were unbelievable. What he did on the par five yesterday out of the fescue to make birdie was remarkable. The up and down he made, I think it was four, when he basically shanked a shot out of the fairway bunker and was able to get up and down from, you know, the other side of Long Island. That was amazing.
1: I was surprised it wasn't brought up yesterday. I reached out to a couple of friends and said, this is exactly what Goosen did to beat Phil. Okay? The pars and the birdies, okay, particularly Saturday. My goodness, the up and downs that he had on Saturday were world class up and downs. Only one he didn't make all day was on 18 Saturday.
2: But I get going after a European player in the U.S. Open. I do have trouble in our national championship to treat an American like a pile of crap. And we did yesterday. You want to say it's a New York crowd? Great. He's an American. Scottie Scheffler's not from New York. There wasn't a New Yorker that was in contention. The Knicks weren't playing, nor were the Yankees or the Rangers. You wanted to get all over, and by the way, they tried to get over Rory, and he lit up. Perfectly lit up one of the fat New York fans. Looked right at him and made a motion about how fat the guy was. Way to go, Rory. That's how you get back at a heckler. Hey. So, for whatever reason, none of you like Wyndham Clark. I understand what he did last year at the U.S. Open. I spent time last night looking up what else he's done. Now, he's had a bit of an attitude when he's not played well. But there's not a controversial thing he's done outside of beating up the locker room last year at Oakmont. And he was a jerk. There's no two ways about it. But I thought the way he was treated on the course, I thought the media didn't recognize him to even have a shot at winning until he won. They were doing anything they could to promote Tom Kim. I mean, Scottie Scheffler never had much of a shot yesterday. But if you listen, every putt Scottie Scheffler was not only going to make, it put him right back in the tournament. That's the way they broadcast yesterday. That's not NBC. That's fine. I get it. He's the world number one. But he's not this guy. You know, Scottie Scheffler's not done anything to endure himself to the media or the fans to be this ultimate likable guy. So I just found it fascinating yesterday. And to me, if that's the way you want to treat a guy who's a two-time U.S. Open winner, go ahead. Treat him like a pile of crap. I think it's remarkable how well he played. He was a wire-to-wire winner. That's really hard to do at that tournament. It's even harder to do at that golf course. And it should be recognized. As someone who loves the game of golf and as someone who loves that tournament, I thought he was sensational. And I thought having to fight the crowd yesterday, and he shot 73, wasn't his finest hour, but he got it done.
1: How much of the crowd's reaction do you think was them just wanting a golf tournament to root for?
2: Do you think they would have done it if Scottie Scheffler had been in the lead by six? Because I don't.
1: Okay. Let's pick some of the other guys. JT Poston. Okay, it's a simple question. How much of it do you think was they showed up, they were going to get a Sunday of golf, at some point in time, they wanted it to be interesting, so they were rooting against the guy with the 6 and 7 shot lead just to see how interesting it could get?
2: I think that was some of it, but it continued when the tournament was over. I mean, they didn't even applaud when he won the damn tournament. Those that were on 18 didn't even clap. I mean, he got booed for 5 hours yesterday. At no point did that fan base say, well, got to hand it to him. He hung on and won today. Good job by you. He made the birdie on 16, and they damn near booed him. So I thought that early on, but as the day progressed, I just thought they didn't like him. Because it's not like Sam Burns is a household name.
1: No.
2: And you would have thought he was Nicholas the way they were cheering him on. So, I get it. Everybody hates him. And he doesn't apparently deserve any props for what he pulled off. But to me, he does. That's all. I wanted to say my piece.
1: My guess is he'll be treated very differently now going forward. By the other crowds in golf, he'll be treated very differently. That he will have won a bunch of people over by winning a second U.S. Open and by winning it the way he did. That's my guess.
2: So that's just how I felt yesterday and a little bit this morning, and I wanted to share it. I will give our audience props, by the way. Haven't had a chance to pick up on this, but the texters, when we were talking about Turkey and their spelling and their pronunciation, one texter says, a few years ago, they went back to traditional spelling, and it's no longer the King's English, I guess. Another much sharper person said, isn't that the Canadian pronunciation, Turkey? I like that. Well done, sir. Well done.
1: Nice. Well played.
2: But Wyndham Clark now has won two U.S. Opens. I believe there are 24 golfers who have won that tournament two times. But to win your second at Shinnecock and to do it by going wire to wire, incredibly impressive. And his putter was terrific.
1: Unreal. Unreal. It seemed like nobody was making 15 to 25 foot putts except for Wyndham Clark, and many times for par.
2: And that's how you win that tournament. It's par putts, not birdie putts, that get it done. Miller and Moulton, Greg Wyshynski, and Christopher Powers coming up in the 8 o'clock hour. We'll try to come up with a poll question on the other side. 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
5: First. fair everywhere. This is a Wink traffic update.
6: Good morning. We're keeping an eye on a semi-trailer crash in Charlotte County this morning. The sheriff's office says Burmont Road in the 51,000 block is down to one open lane until further notice. That means you can expect some delays and possible stop and go traffic through the area. If you normally take Burmont Road, you might want to build in a few extra minutes this morning on your commute. Keeping Southwest Florida on the move, I'm Maria Regina Mendoza with Wink Traffic.
7: A North Fort Myers man is accused of driving under the influence and injuring three people in a crash. Fort Myers police arrested Jose Cardenas Cardona Sunday morning. It happened at Dr. Martin Luther King Jr. Boulevard and Ford Street in Fort Myers. The three people hurt are expected to be okay. Well, there's still a health advisory for the water at the Sanibel Causeway. Tests detected elevated bacteria levels that can cause serious infections in open wounds, the bloodstream, or the urinary tract. And popular Estero Bay public access points officially reopened today. The Salt Leaf Marina will celebrate its public boat launch grand reopening. A ribbon-cutting ceremony is happening at 9:30 this morning at the marina on Coconut Road in Bonita Springs. I'm Corey Lazar, Wink News. First, fair everywhere.
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1: 21 minutes past the hour. Christopher Powers at the top of the hour. Craig Wyshynski, talk a little hockey. Big trade went down yesterday. Will it lead to other big or bigger trades going down before the draft on Friday? We shall see. Miller & Moulton, MillerandMoulton.com, Miller_Moulton on X.
2: One other U.S. Open thing that I thought was fantastic that we've not brought up. But Miles Russell, the amateur, who played really well for, I think, Thursday, and then didn't, he made the cut. So, look, that's impressive. A bunch of amateurs did. But he ended up not being low-am. Two guys tied for low-am, which always think that's fun that they get their props on TV. But Miles Russell on Sunday went to the USGA and asked them for a favor, which some may think is pretty bold for a 17-year-old kid to ask the USGA for a favor. But he is a very hotshot young golfer. He's considered the number one amateur under 18, certainly in the country, if not in the world. And all I really knew about him is how good he was, that he was able to be exempt. You know, he got a sponsored exemption for a tournament once, and he's going to Florida State, and he's getting $1 million in NIL. I mean, that was really the amount that I knew about Miles. I don't know anything about the kid, but I'll give him props because he went to the USGA and he said, hey, is there, because apparently your caddy's got to be, you know, what we saw in Tin Cup when he fired Roy McIlroy there and grabbed you, apparently at the U.S. Open, you can't do that. You couldn't fire your caddy mid-round and have someone from the gallery take your clubs. Apparently, you got to finish with your caddy. And he went to the USGA and said, hey, because his swing coach was his caddy for this. Tiger Woods' son caddied for him in the qualifier for the Open. And they qualified. But he brought a swing coach for this. And he just said, hey, is it okay if we go up to my dad on 18 and let him carry my clubs for the final hole? And he didn't tell his dad about it. And the USGA approved it. And on 18, he and his caddy walked up to Miles' father and gave him the bib. And he was able to walk down 18 with his dad. I thought that was a great story. And I don't know if it made the broadcast. I saw it on social media. I don't know if at any point they showed it because I did not watch every moment of the tournament yesterday.
1: I saw it late. They focused on the amateurs because there was a battle for low amateur. In fact, the one guy had to come from behind to tie for low amateur. They were a shot ahead of Miles Russell, I believe, one or two shots ahead of him. And so they spent some time on 17 and 18 showing us the amateur coming from behind to make a couple birdies and tie for low amateur, but then they showed us the clip of Miles and his dad.
2: So that's awesome. I had mentioned there's a friend of David and I's whose son made it to the final stage of qualifying and didn't make the Open. And we don't know the kid, but we know the dad pretty well. He works with the shootout and has for years in Naples, and they've treated us incredibly well over the years. And he got to caddy for his son for what they call the longest day in golf. And because any of us who, whatever sport we play, the majority of us look to our father, and he was either the one that drove us or got us into it and helped make us whatever we were in that sport. So I just thought Miles doing that and, you know, Taylor being able to do it for his kid in the qualifying, those are some special moments. And to do it on Father's Day, even better.
1: Yep. It is the one thing that I do really love about the U.S. Open. It's why I do rank it ahead of the PGA. I love the fact that Sunday is Father's Day. Okay. And as someone who didn't have a close relationship with his father, but had a very close one with one of his grandfathers, you know, we took in a couple U.S. Open Father's Days together, you know, one which went down historically. And so, yeah, it makes the tournament feel different. It does.
2: So a couple of other things, David, and I could probably get a poll question on Wyndham Clark out there. Do you still dislike him? Because you certainly did heading into Sunday. Did he win you back? But, you know, I always look at this National Today calendar to see what today is. And there are two things that are today. Today is National Kissing Day. Who cares? It's also National Onion Ring Day. And David, I'm going to ask you this question. What odds are better, you getting a passionate kiss on National Kissing Day or you getting an onion ring on National Onion Ring Day?
1: Well, considering that I would have to initiate both. probably onion ring.
2: Right, because if I think we're both in the same spot here. If you and I, who would have to initiate said kiss, do so, then we'd have to answer a question as to why. And really, I can't just kiss my wife passionately? What was that for? I mean, the odds, if right. I did that, what's that for? Would be right. The response I would get.
1: Exactly. What'd you do? Okay. What'd you break? Okay. How much did it cost? Right. Mm-hmm. Which is funny because I'm not the one who's ever spending any money. But yeah, that's how I'd be greeted.
2: So National Kissing Day and National Onion Ring Day, you choose, because if you're going to have both, I would suggest doing the kiss first as opposed to giving the fried onion breath to your spouse. That's all I'm saying.
1: Unless you want her to remember it, and it's the day after Father's Day.
2: Miller and Moulton, we've talked a little bit of the hockey trade. By the way, I have to give it up for Raleigh, North Carolina. You know, the only parade that was talked about was the Knicks parade, and it was huge, and millions of people were there. It was great. I mean, they don't know what number Patrick Ewing wears in that city, but that's for another day.
1: So, if, for those that don't know that, apparently on an official Knicks roster somewhere, there's this guy who played in like 2 games for 4 minutes, and they have him listed as number 33. And so when they hung up the banners at City Hall of all the players who played on the Knicks this year, they put this one guy and his last name on a 33 Knicks jersey. Well, obviously, Patrick Ewing's the last person to wear 33. I mean, what the heck? And nobody was smart enough to figure that out before the embarrassing jersey was, you know, propped up.
2: Between that and the outfit the mayor's wife wore, a lot of embarrassment for City Hall. But Raleigh, North Carolina, when they won the cup in 2006 beating Edmonton, they had a little party at the arena, and they were tailgating back then. And apparently around 30,000 people showed up at the party at the arena for the Stanley Cup. And then they had a parade, and apparently only 8,000 people showed up for the parade 20 years ago. They had 150,000 people at the parade. The city population is just a little over 500,000. The fact that, and I get it, it's not New York and it's not millions, but the fact that there was a sea of people and Rod Brind'Amour, who won the cup as a player, was at both, was astonished by how many people showed up. You know, my son who lives in North Carolina, who actually graduated high school in Raleigh, said two of his buddies that in Greenville, North Carolina, drove down for the parade. He goes, I had a bunch of friends that were there. That they've been able to turn Raleigh, North Carolina into a hockey town is one of the more amazing things I've seen from a sports standpoint in my lifetime.
1: Well, McDonough brought it up with Ferraro. And Ferraro said, yeah, I played here in the opening days. He said, I never thought this was going to be a viable hockey market ever.
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18: 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First, fair everywhere. This is a Wink traffic update.
6: Good morning. We're keeping an eye on a semi-trailer crash in Charlotte County this morning. The sheriff's office says Burmont Road in the 51,000 block is down to one open lane until further notice. That means you can expect some delays and possible stop and go traffic through the area. If you normally take Burmont Road, you might want to build in a few extra minutes this morning on your commute. Keeping Southwest Florida on the move, I'm Maria Regina Mendoza with Wink Traffic.
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19: Welcome back to Miller and Moulton. 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That's 21000. And now, here's David Moulton.
1: 22 minutes till the top of the hour. Christopher Powers will join us then. Greg Wyshynski, talk pucks in an hour. Giannis will probably be traded in the next 36 hours, probably in the next 24. But the thought being that with the first round of the draft being tomorrow night, that Milwaukee will get its best offer from whoever and whatever it will be, and it will involve numerous first-round picks and or pick swaps. And here we go. And both Florida franchises are on the short list, apparently, Mark.
2: Yeah, I mean, everything I've read, seemingly people believe he's going to end up in Miami. And which is ironic to me because of all of the teams, they don't seem to have the same package as other teams. But somehow Pat Riley is going to get this done. One, because Giannis wants to play in Miami. And I wonder, I guess, David, to me, this would have been great 3 years ago. Like, how much is left? How good is he still? I mean, where are the Miami Heat with him?
1: Well, is it the Heat with him and without Tyler Hero? Because most of the rumors say that that's the big name that's going from the current Heat teams to future Milwaukee or whoever's teams.
2: Right. So Giannis and Bam. What is that? I don't know. Is that a team that's somewhere between five and play-in? in the East? Is that a team that can host a first round? I mean, obviously, you talked about it last week. The Knicks have already said they don't want to go over the whatever tier of the cap, so there will be changes in New York next year, but Boston should be solid again. Was Detroit a fluke? You know, what's Cleveland going to do? Because they've got questions. So does Orlando take the next step? I have no idea what this means, because I'm with what the texter just said in the chat room. Giannis and Hero is a much better combo to me than Giannis and Bam. So tell me, David, what do you think Giannis to the Heat means to the Heat next year? Are they a top four team in the East?
1: No. Now, maybe top six, you know, so they don't play the play-in. But, you know, there's two things that I have in mind about this. One, if I'm Milwaukee, I don't give a damn where Giannis wants to play. And I mean that, not a damn. You've turned this into an absolute show the last 2 years, okay? And you've made it impossible for us to deal you until now. There's only a year left on your contract. So that's number one. Number two, San Antonio traded Kawhi to Toronto when he had a year left on his contract. And everybody said Toronto was nuts. And they said, yeah, I know he probably won't re-sign here. But first off, I think a lot of people, if they played here for a year, would be surprised what a great city it is, blah, blah, blah. But even if he's just here for a year, we think we can win the title in that year. And sure enough, they did. So now tell me who should go out and get Giannis, even if it's a one-year rental. Like, I think it should be Orlando. They gotta do something about that group. They haven't won a playoff series since Dwight Howard and Stan Van Gundy were there. Okay? I mean, that organization needs to be shaken up.
2: I know that, and maybe this is nuts, David, but the two teams that played for the Western Conference Final are both young, have tradable players and tradable parts. Would Giannis make a difference in either of those cities?
1: Yes. Yeah, I don't think there are many places he wouldn't.
2: I mean, Oklahoma City's got more draft picks than any other team out there. If Milwaukee wants to get better and take the best offer, then I'm with you, David.
1: I mean, how about a two-part deal if you're Milwaukee? How about you call Boston

0: I mean, they'd be under the cap. Never mind, you know, what apron they're under and how much they'd have available. And then remember, Giannis could be their free agent, which is a totally different category, and you could spend so much more, and it counts so much differently, and blah, blah, blah. But,
1: you know, I think the Nuggets are another team. I mean, there's a bunch of teams in the West that I think should be calling the Bucks. So, I mean, Miami, throughout all of this, seemingly has the least to offer. And it seems to be the spot that everybody's convinced he's going.
0: Well, I don't know if there's a league that gets its gossip, that gets its, quote, news from agents more so than the NBA. The NFL's really close, but I would argue, Mark, that there's more gossip slash news that's filtered through the agencies in the NBA than any other major pro league.
1: So that's, you know, obviously the Giannis deal is big. I still think we have a lot of unknowns on how the top five are going to go in the draft.
0: I think we have a ton of unknown. Would you trade, though, if you're one of those teams? You're going to trade that top five pick for 1 year of Giannis?
1: No.
0: And no guarantee of anything
1: not,
0: else?
1: Not a chance. Not with who these five players are. No way. Giannis has had a lot of injuries. This is not the player that he was 3 years ago. I guess I hope for whoever gets him, he turns out to be really valuable and takes him on a deep run in the playoffs. I don't want trades to work out badly. So I would love for it to work out for whoever trades for him. I wouldn't be lining up to trade for Giannis. Like, I would not trade Hero for Giannis. I wouldn't make that move.
0: I might do it. I'm stuck in no man's land. There's a part of me, if I'm Miami, Giannis will take me higher than Hero will in 27. And if Giannis leaves, okay, you know what? I may need to tear this sucker down. I think I'd roll the dice in Miami. But I'd really roll it in Orlando.
1: Now, Orlando's different because Orlando, he could, depending on what you have to give up to give it, get him, he could be a big difference maker there. But I mean, he can't, you know, I mean, they didn't shoot any better this year making the changes that they did.
0: No, the other problem is, much like the Knicks gave up so many picks and pick swaps for Mikal Bridges, that if Mikal Bridges didn't pan out, the Knicks were in big trouble. Well, Desmond Bane has to pan out, and we think he did first year in Orlando, but they gave up like four first-round picks for Desmond Bane. They don't have nearly the assets that you would think they would have, but they've got players, young, affordable players who I think need to be dealt.
1: So the NBA and NHL drafts are this week. The NBA draft is, I mean, as far as NBA drafts go, this is the best draft they've had in a while. One of the deepest drafts. And unlike many of the previous drafts in which we knew Cooper Flagg was going one, we're not exactly sure who's going one, and we're sure as hell not close on what's happening throughout the top five. And they're all pretty good players. And there are some who think that there are some diamonds in the rough that you're going to find in the teens as well. They're going to go in and help teams out. Like Michigan, you know, if you watch college basketball, what is there, three Michigan guys that might get taken on the first round?

0: So there is some intrigue to this draft. And when the national champion has a bunch of players, at least if you're watching it, you may know who they are. Although I did look at a mock draft yesterday, and it's astonishing how many freshmen are being taken. So it is tough to figure out who these players are. That's just part of what the NBA is now. But this seems to be more college than some of the other drafts in which there were a lot of foreign-born players early. This seems to be heavy on college. Some of them are probably foreign-born, but they played here for a year. I mean, NIL's done wonderful things to get the best players playing a year of college hoop. And then obviously, as David mentioned, the whole Giannis thing, you would imagine that's going to happen prior to the draft. If you're Milwaukee and it's about picks, well, then you want your picks.
1: By the way, since the draft's tomorrow night, I'm just going to throw this out there. If I'm the Wizards, because you've got like six premier picks in this draft, half of them want nothing to do with Washington and the other half want to be the first overall pick. They don't care by whom. Yeah, I'm taking Boozer because he's from not too far away, okay? And I trust that that kid is going to give me 20-9 for a career and that he'll show up for work every day. I don't think the BYU kid wants any part of the Wizards. You know, if I'm somebody not named the Wizards, how do I feel about Darren Peterson, the Kansas kid, who has said, I'll work out for the Wizards, but not for the rest of you?
0: NBA draft tomorrow. I agree with you on, I'm not saying that, well, I don't care who picks who. I agree with you that I know whoever picks Boozer, you've got to feel comfortable that you're getting a solid player and a really good person.
1: Yeah.
0: I'm not as dug in on each of these guys maybe as I should be because we don't do a ton of NBA.
1: No.
0: So I'm with you. We know what we're getting in Boozer. We know the old man. We know how he played. We know how the kid plays. So, you know, the Duke thing I don't think hurts either. So we know enough that we're going to get a pro's pro, if you will. 5 years from now, we're not going to have any questions about Boozer. Obviously, injury can happen to anybody. But that being said, I would trust that pick as well. We've got a poll question up. Do you like Wyndham Clark? No one seemed to like him yesterday. Yes, always did, which I don't think many of you will answer. I answered more now than last week, and I would say 2 weeks ago, because when he put the Jack Hughes jersey on, he got me back. That right there. I want him on the Ryder Cup team next year. I do. And still don't like him. Those are your choices. It's up in the chat room. It's up on X. Because Wyndham Clark, they couldn't root enough against him yesterday. Not just the New York crowd. But boy, oh boy, did NBC want Scheffler to play better than he did. I mean, it took until 15 for them to finally rule Scottie Scheffler out of the tournament.
1: Boy, that early?
0: Yeah, well, he was four back on 15. They basically said he needs to make this putt. That's when they said, if he doesn't do it now, even though it was pretty much done for him most of the day. Miller and Molden, the Great Eight coming up. We'll talk the U.S. Open with Christopher Powers on the other side. And then Greg Wyshynski, the NHL, made a big trade. The Kachuk brothers are reunited, and it feels so good for the Florida Panthers fans. Miller and Molden.
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0: You're listening to Miller and Moulton, coming at you from the Floormeister Studios. Floormeisters, keeping it real. And now, here's Mark Miller and David Moulton.
1: 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In fact, I think we were in a fog delay the last time we talked with Christopher Powers, Golf Digest, the Loop podcast. Follow him on X at the letter C, Powers 14, C, Powers 14. So were you chanting against Wyndham Clark from the cozy confines, or did you keep it to yourself? Okay. Are you coming out of the closet now and admitting where you were on this issue?
2: No, I actually, I was actually quite uncomfortable watching it from home. And I was not a guy who bet on him, unfortunately. I don't know what he had to show us over the last month or two to not be on him. The guy's been playing great. So definitely upset about that. But no, from a personal perspective, absolutely not. I was not rooting against him. I started to feel quite bad for him. It was uncomfortable. I mean, once you start, Scottie Scheffler kind of pointed this out afterward. Once balls are rolling off the green and everyone's kind of doing like the, like getting really excited for that. I don't know if that's in the spirit of the game, even at a Ryder Cup or a President's Cup. I know that's sort of become the norm at those events. I don't know if we're going to be able to put the genie back in the bottle on that one. But now that it's come to just regular, now that it's come to majors, U.S. Open, you know, one of the oldest championships in golf, I don't know how I feel about that.
3: Yeah, I'm right there with you. I was uncomfortable. I was bothered watching it. And I guess, you know, Christopher, I'm at the point now where I understand that we've become this country and golf fans that if you're not from the U.S., we apparently root against you in any tournament. And some of it's been a little fun-loving. Some of the USA chants have been, I think, more tongue-in-cheek. But I'm like, this isn't American. This is the U.S. Open. This isn't Rory. This isn't John Rahm. This isn't, you know, somebody that maybe for other reasons we don't like. And I get it. He blew up the locker last year at Oakmont. I took him to task on this show. But he did wear the Jack Hughes jersey at the Canadian Open. And for golf fans, you know, he stuck it to 2 feet and made birdie and kind of said, hey, I'm a USA guy. US Open's next week. I thought that would, you know, win over some hearts and minds. And Scheffler wasn't playing good. It wasn't like a mano thing. So that was where I'm with you. I thought it was a sad day for golf fans, but I do give him a lot of credit. Yeah, he shot 73. Yeah, he had a tough go of it. He didn't play particularly, he did not hit the ball particularly well Saturday or Sunday, but mentally he was able to grind through that on the back nine yesterday.
2: Absolutely. It was incredibly impressive, not to mention with everyone, like you said, rooting against him. I think certain guys would hit it like he did off the tee and shoot 78 to get 73 out of it with his short game and putting was incredible. Just back to a couple of your points though. Like even when we're rooting against a European, like, there's almost like when the guy does something well and he makes a putt, like a respectful kind of cheer, like, all right, you know, you got us on that one. That wasn't even happening for Wyndham Clark, which I found very strange. It was like dead silence when he would save par from 15 feet. You know, Matt Fitzpatrick does that. Maybe he does this to the crowd, you know, like, I can't hear you anymore. And people kind of laugh it off. Same with Rory. He goes back and forth with the crowd. Wyndham Clark wasn't even getting that. So I found that very strange too. Like you said, an American at the US Open, it was just a very odd scene. I will say people who are kind of really upset about it also seem to be actions have consequences people. Maybe this was the consequence to Wyndham Clark's action last year at Oakmont, finally coming to pay that bill. But I think, you know, in a weird way, it was kind of a good thing for him. I thought in his victory interview right after with Mike Tirico, probably the best he's handled that situation since it happened, finally seemed to take some responsibility for it. I think on Friday he did an interview maybe with Todd Lewis. Still seemed like he was like, oh, what happened to me at Oakmont last year? It was like, no, it was something you did to yourself. I think he was humbled yesterday afternoon. And ultimately for him personally, it might've been a good thing in the long run, because I thought he handled it with class afterwards, and maybe it'll end up being a good thing for him.
1: I don't know if this was a conscious decision, but maybe we just know some of the other top golfers, people, their teams. But during the round yesterday, we got live interviews from his psychologist and from his swing coach. No, seriously.
2: Yep.
1: Come on now. Okay. We all watch a lot of golf. Okay. I mean, it's one thing. They put out on 18. They've won. They have no one else to interview. They'll grab the swing coach. This was during the final round of the U.S. Open. And I just felt that his people made a conscious decision to almost humanize themselves and him and his quote unquote team, and just giving of their time when they gave it up is virtually unprecedented.
2: Yeah, that's an excellent point. I think he's been on this kind of image rehabilitation tour for all of 2026, but now that he started playing well, we're seeing more of him. We're seeing him on, you know, podcast shows, whatever. And look, there's definitely people behind the scenes orchestrating all of that, trying to, again, rehab his image after a year ago. But that was quite unprecedented yesterday. And I would imagine part of it is NBC thinking, hey, we got this guy up by six. He's probably going to win. You know, why not talk to some of his people during the broadcast? Because this is going to be a coronation. And then next thing you know, he's only up by one stroke, and Sam Burns is making a charge, which would have made that a little awkward afterward had they interviewed his swing coach and psychologist and he ended up losing. But I think to your point, it is all kind of a perfectly crafted image rehabilitation tour. I don't know if it's working. I do think, like I said, that quick post-round interview after probably won more fans over than all of that other stuff, all that other crap that they've been trying to do. All it takes is, 10 seconds of saying something from the heart for people to be like, you know what, this guy's not so bad.
3: And, Tirico's good at what he does. I mean, yes. he asked the questions. Many people would gloss over it, and he kind of attacked the fact that the crowd was against him. And, Wyndham Clark acknowledged it and also gave Scottie Scheffler his props. So I thought it was twofold. Chris, in that he gave flowers to Scotty. Yep. Hey, look, he's the number one. I get it. And he didn't say, he could have said, hey, when I made the putt on 16, it would have been nice if somebody clapped, because nobody did. I think I might have in that situation. So I thought not only his humility, but he actually recognized Scotty Scheffler and kind of said, I get it. So that was a big change for him. The other side of this, Chris, was Shinnecock. The last time the tournament was here, players openly said they've lost the course. Phil Mickelson had the famous double hit of the ball, which caused him a penalty shot. They let Shinnecock win. The course was terrific. It wasn't unfair. Guys made birdies. There was an eagle made. I mean, the course played out, and I listened to some of it yesterday because I was driving, and on Thursday, and they really recognized the superintendent, which they did in that post-match talk as well. Shinnecock won over the course of the last 4 days, didn't it?
2: Yeah, they did an amazing job. It's such a hard line to toe with the weather there, as we've seen in 2004 and in 2018. It's obviously the greens, and they were just cutting them too short in those two U.S. Opens. And then when the wind starts howling, it becomes a little bit of a circus. But I don't know. I mean, it's amazing. They've got all sorts of technology at their hands. Obviously, they were syringing all week. I think that was a smart practice. They kept it right in that, 10.5, 11.5 kind of stimp range. And yesterday, I mean, it was crispy. Balls were rolling off those certain sections of the green. That was nice to see, but it was never unfair, I don't think. There was maybe, one or two times all week where I was like, yeah, that seems a little silly. The 10th hole on Saturday, the pin position, borderline, but hey, you gotta hit it way short of that pin and let it bounce back there. So they gave him enough room on that green to run the ball back to the pin. But yeah, nothing too silly this week. I think I only saw Bob Mack say it was getting a little silly. So when only one of the 156 guys is complaining, I think you've done a really, really good job.
1: All right. Couple minutes left as we head to the Open Championship. Who has to deliver in 3 weeks? Who's yet to deliver this year before we go, wow, what a lousy year.
2: Man, I mean, this is probably my own bias, having just bet on him. But the guy who's having the best year right now seems to be Matt Fitzpatrick, and he's kind of really disappointed in these three majors. Saturday was really shocking. I thought we were going to see him be the kind of guy who charges and threatens Wyndham Clark. He did the exact opposite on the weekend. So I kind of defer to him, especially coming into an Open Championship. Who else? I mean, you know, Scotty Scheffler. I don't know. He obviously has not won a major this year. It's definitely not Rory McIlroy. Yeah, I would probably lean towards Matt Fitzpatrick, and as crazy as it sounds, given how good he's been over the last few years, maybe it's Scotty Scheffler.
1: Does he have three top tens in the majors this year, or is it three top fives? I mean, yeah, that's how crazy, you know, the real estate he's shopping in.
2: Yep.
1: Is. I have a feeling that the LIV guys, because LIV may be done by the Open Championship, I have a feeling the LIV guys are going to be facing a lot of scrutiny in a month.
2: Yeah, I mean, John Rahm gets the good side of the wave. I know it ended up being, the statistics shows it was kind of even, but that little pocket on Thursday afternoon for some of those guys that were getting after it, obviously Wyndham Clark was in that pocket. He went on to win. John Rahm looked like he was going to be a factor. Totally faded away on Friday. Didn't even make the cut. That was quite shocking. We saw him kicking around his golf club. I guess that's not a two-stroke penalty. But yeah, a really disappointing year for him again in the majors. Now those years are sort of stacking on top of one another for him. Tough scene for John Rahm.
1: Christopher Powers, Golf Digest, The Loop Podcast. Follow him on X. C Powers 14. Christopher, we always appreciate your time and your insight. Thanks so much. And we'll talk again around the Open.
2: Yes. Thank you guys for having me.
1: As long as you don't mind my bad attempt as an accent. He seems okay with it, so we'll keep trying it out.
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6: First, fair, everywhere. This is a Wink traffic update.
7: Good morning. If you're hopping onto southbound I-75 from Palm Beach Boulevard, you're driving right into some slow traffic this morning. We're tracking a crash near Colonial Boulevard, and speeds are down into the 20s. Those delays stretch from the Palm Beach Boulevard ramp all the way toward Daniels Parkway, so build in some extra time if this is part of your morning commute. And if you'd rather skip the backup, US 41 is looking a lot smoother this morning. Keeping Southwest Florida on the move, I'm Maria Regina Mendoza with Wink Traffic.
8: A North Fort Myers man is accused of driving under the influence and injuring three people in a crash. Fort Myers police arrested Jose Cardenas Cardona Sunday morning. It happened at Dr. Martin Luther King Jr. Boulevard and Ford Street in Fort Myers. The three people hurt are expected to be okay. Well, there's still a health advisory for the water at the Sanibel Causeway. Tests detected elevated bacteria levels that can cause serious infections in open wounds, the bloodstream, or the urinary tract. And popular Estero Bay public access points officially reopened today. The Salt Leaf Marina will celebrate its public boat launch grand reopening. A ribbon-cutting ceremony is happening at 9:30 this morning at the marina on Coconut Road in Bonita Springs. I'm Corey Lazar, Wink News. First, fair, everywhere.
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1: 21 minutes past the hour. Greg Wachinski in a little more than 15 minutes time. Here on Miller & Moulton, MillerAndMoulton.com, Miller_Moulton on X. What if I tell you no Bob for the Panthers, that they lose him and that, you know, they end up, I don't know, where, who and where they go. But obviously they go and find somebody whose resume isn't as good. Okay, now what do you think of the Panthers going forward?
3: I still think they're I think they're a candidate to be a Stanley Cup champion. I mean, how old is Bob? He's old.
1: Yeah, he is. He is. But obviously he's delivered for them here. So just wondering, I mean, look at the team that just won and look at the team that just lost in the finals, and they both had goaltending issues. So, you know, I mean, there are franchises out there, Mark, I root for one of them. They've had great goaltending for 50 years. They've been to three finals and won one.
3: It wouldn't change my opinion at all about them. It really wouldn't. So I know, but he's a free agent, right?
1: Mm-hmm. And so, there are teams out there who need him. There are teams out there who need him more than the Panthers do. The thought is that somebody's going to really pay him.
3: And he's looking for a lot of money.
1: Well, it's probably his last contract.
3: He's 37.
1: Right.
3: And his birthday's before the season starts, which is in September, everybody, just to let you know.
1: Unreal.
3: So, look it. I mean, they've got to look at what is next. And with the Tkachuk brothers, with some of the, you know, with Barkov, they've got a lot of high priced players. And yes, the cap went up, but I don't know how much money they have to give Bobrovsky the contract that he wants. And he thinks he can play into his 40s. Like, he wants a 4-year deal. I think he's crazy.
1: Right. But if all of a sudden you end up with mediocre goaltending, you know, is that going to torpedo the best laid plans of mice and men here? You know, I mean, it certainly did Edmonton. I mean, that's kind of what I'm getting at here, you know, that if they move on from Bob, because Bob makes it so that they have to, okay, where are they going to go?
3: Well, all right, I understand your point with Edmonton, but this roster is head and shoulders better than the Edmonton roster. I mean, agreed. This is arguably the deepest roster in the league. I think Colorado looks at Florida's roster and goes, that's a damn good roster. I mean, they have goal scoring. They have defense. They have physicality. So, to me, look, there are teams out there that have some young goaltenders that need talent. Do you go after one of those teams and pick your heir apparent now? And then maybe, you know, one of the questions, David, throughout the playoffs this year, particularly when Carolina ended up having to do what they did, are the days of a pure number one starting to diminish in the NHL? I don't think so. I think you need a guy. But to your point, Rangers have had a guy for a while.
1: They've had Hall of Fame guys. And, you know, they've been good. They've been very good. Haven't been great very often. I mean, don't you find it interesting? This is the year that Tampa finally wins Coach of the Year, the Hart. All right. And who was the other award they won here?
3: They won all of them. They won the Hart, they won the Vezina, and they won the Jack Adams.
1: Oh, yeah, the Vezina. Right. So they won them all. Coach of the Year, MVP, best goalie in the league. Right.
3: So, you know, from the standpoint, they have, and I don't know if this has the trade in it, the newest trade. I think it does. They still have like $15 million due the Panthers. But Bobrovsky wants a four-year deal. And I'm not giving it to him if I'm Bill Zito and the Florida Panthers. Like, no, thank you. Nope, not going to happen. You're not getting four. I'll give you two.
1: Do you think the poker game's going to be three?
3: All right. Would you give him three?
1: If I think that the rest of my team is Stanley Cup worthy, yes. Because I can eat 1 year. I can eat the year he turns 40. I can have it in the back of my mind. I got 2 years to get somebody to share the workload with.
3: They've got all of their good players locked up. Matthew Tkachuk's locked up through the 2030 season at 9.5. Barkov, same thing, 10. Sam Reinhart, they got for one more year on the back end at a little over 8.5. You know, Brady Tkachuk this year and next year. Sam Bennett, they've got him through 31. Verhaeghe, they've got him through 31. Brad Marchand, who's 100 years old as well, they've got him until he's 43. So they've already got one guy that they're going to be paying that's not going to be worth a damn by the end of his contract. And they've actually got Lundell, which is why Ottawa wanted him so badly, through the 2030 season.
1: Right. And he's 24 years old. Man, if I was Ottawa, I just would have sat there and I would have just kept saying, what part of no, unless Lundell's in the deal, are you failing to understand?
3: You know, on the defense, Seth Jones for this year and three more. Aaron Ekblad for this year and four more. Same thing with Forsling. So they're top four defensemen. They're all 30 and above. They got them for 4 and 5 years. Reinhart's 30. Bennett's 30. Verhaeghe's 30. Barkov's 30.
1: Well, that's just it. I'm going to have an old blue line here soon. Do I want a 38, 39, 40-year-old goalie behind it?
3: So I guess you could go three because you got everybody else locked in and the cap. The TV numbers were excellent. They're coming up on a new deal. So the cap's not going to go backward. So I guess maybe you could do them three because this is the first time the cap's gone up basically in 4 years.
1: Well, and it's going up like $11 million next year. Like they've already said the cap next year is going to be like $113.
3: Which, by the way, sidebar, and I know we've got about a minute left, David, but with the cap going up, what it's going up, and Tampa saying to Radish, we're going to sign and trade you inside the division, they don't think he's as good as he thinks he is.
1: Nope. 8 years, 8.5 per. He's already 30. Like you said earlier, they think half that contract won't age well. And here's the other thing they're saying. Yeah, you had 22 goals. You know, 10 of them were set up by the Hart Trophy winner. You ain't going to have one of those in Toronto. I'm just letting you know that.
3: I mean, I know Matthews likes to score more than he likes to pass. But they've got, I mean, you know, with Nylander and Matthews, they got a couple of good players there. But
1: true.
3: Is Tampa really smart for this move, or are we going to wonder? Because you don't know what Hedman's coming, you know, what that looks like heading into the Hedman's looks like coming into this year. Miller and Moulton.
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15: this is Miller. First, fair everywhere. This is a Wink traffic update.
7: Good morning, and an update on that southbound I-75 crash near Colonial Boulevard. I've got some better news for you. In just the past few minutes, we started to see those delays ease a bit. You'll still hit some slow traffic from the Palm Beach Boulevard on-ramp toward Daniels Parkway, but conditions are improving and traffic is beginning to pick back up. Keeping Southwest Florida on the move, I'm Maria Regina Mendoza with Wink Traffic.
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1: 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This is Greg Wyshynski. Follow him on X at Wyshynski, W-I-S-H-Y-N-S-K-I. So how off is the rest of the league with the Ottawa Senators?
27: I don't know. I can tell you it's the first time I ever had to do a radio hit, a national radio hit, next to a carousel yesterday, because no one really expected something like this bombshell to go down on that late on a Father's Day. But, you know, it's a situation that I'm dying. I think we're all dying to know what Brady Tkachuk says when he finally meets the media. Potentially this week, I was told that he might do an in-person press conference in South Florida at some point. But to get a better understanding of why this happened and you know, was it always the Panthers? Was it the other three teams that were on his list? I think we've got a lot more questions than answers right now.
3: Well, obviously, the question we were just talking about when it comes to the Florida Panthers now will be their goaltending. And Sergei Bobrovsky wants a long-term deal. He'll be 38 before the season begins because the cap increase, what it does, even with the Brady Tkachuk contract, it's reasonable. And most of their contracts are. Barkov at $10 million is, I consider, a steal compared to what some other guys are getting in the league. Would you sign Bobrovsky for more than 2 years? Because that seems to be what he wants. I would be very apprehensive if I were Bill Zito. Put yourself in Zito's shoes. What type of contract do you think they can get away with giving Bobrovsky to keep him?
27: See, I don't know if it's the years. I mean, you know, let me rephrase that. It's a combination of both. Obviously, Bob was making a pretty penny on his last contract because he signed it as a big unrestricted free agent. He's looking to not necessarily take a haircut on that, which is sort of a problem for the Florida Panthers, who have, you know, some other needs to address and aren't necessarily keen on spending that much on their goaltending again, I don't think, especially for a player that age. But I didn't mean to dismiss the term part of it, because one of the things that people have talked about with this contract is, like, why not just do the Brad Marchand deal with Sergei Bobrovsky? And I think what people miss is that Brad Marchand can play in your top six right now if they needed him to. They don't. He's going to be on the third line, that awesome third line with Listerine and Lundell. But, you know, like, as he gets older, he can kind of move around the lineup. He can be a top line guy. He can be a mid six guy. He can be a fourth liner by the time the contract's over. When you give that kind of contract to a goaltender, he's got two spots. Either he's starting or he's backing up, right? And if he's backing up, if towards the end of a long-term contract, he doesn't have the juice anymore, well, now you've got a guy making, you know, X amount of dollars against the cap sitting on your bench, which is not ideal. So, you know, I've seen that thrown around a bit. Like, why not just do the Marchand thing with Bobrovsky? And I think that's the reason for it.
1: I guess I just can't get over the fact that I just don't view these hockey draft picks as the gold that the NFL and the NBA hold some of these picks to. I mean, okay, three ones and a two. I mean, if three of the four make it to the league and are good players, you know, two of them are, you know, either a top six forward or a top four defenseman, and the other's a third line forward and a bottom six defenseman. I mean, that's a pretty good draft, isn't it?
27: Sure. And I think that what you're seeing from teams like Florida and teams like Vegas, who, not for nothing, are two of the most successful teams we've had in the league in the last decade, right? Is that they have absolutely no compunction about trading picks and trading prospects and doing it aggressively to make their roster as good as it can be with veteran players that are, you know, in their prime and relevant. And there's something to be said for that. You know, there's also something to be said for, you know, how many draft picks the Carolina Hurricanes had on their roster too. I mean, they certainly drafted and developed well, but I mean, if you look at the Hurricanes as an example, a team that just lifted the cup, that's also a team that knew how to leverage picks. I mean, they had the whole thing with Rantanen where they get him from Colorado. He doesn't want to sign in Raleigh. They trade him to Dallas. And, you know, not only do they get a great young player in Logan Stanko, who ended up leading them in goals in the playoffs in that trade, but they also got a first-round pick that they were able to leverage to get Keandre Miller from the Rangers. So now you're using a draft pick to get a guy who's a little bit older than your normal draft prospect, but a little bit more of a proven talent. So, listen, I think building through the draft is ultimately the best way to win in the NHL, because those guys are going to be controllable contractually deep into their careers, especially if you're a place that's not Fort Lauderdale, where people might not want to live as much. But for these really successful teams, they've shown a path to just not, you know, use the draft to build, but rather use the picks to trade.
3: All right, let's go to Tampa and the move they made, getting a fifth rounder for Radish and shipping him to Toronto for a sign and trade where they immediately give him an 8-year, $8.5 million deal. Is Tampa the smartest guy in the room, or

0: the possibility very much exists that he goes to the Leafs regardless on July 1st. So I guess getting anything for him at that point is good for the Lightning. It's a calculated risk, but a decent one, I think, if you're Julien Brisebois. One, there is no risk in the idea that you've got to gin up some money to not only build out your roster and get over the hump in the Eastern Conference, which, oh, by the way, as we mentioned at the top, has just gotten a little bit tougher now that the Florida Panthers are, you know, uniting the Kachucks and all. But you also have to have the money available to start paying Nikita Kucherov and what should be a monster extension that he could sign on July. And I'm sure they're probably thinking, look, Radish had a great year all around. It was in a contract year. And if you put X number of guys on the power play on the point that have a decent shot, you might be able to replicate some of those numbers with somebody else who's maybe even a bit younger. So listen, I think Radish had a great year. I think he's a good defenseman. I think he's a solid second pairing defenseman. And I think he'll do well in Toronto. But I certainly think that the apex of his point production was probably last year.
1: Is Kucherov Mike Gartner? Mike Gartner's a Hall of Famer. No, no, seriously. I mean, 500, 600 goals. Mike Gartner had very few good playoffs. Okay. Kucherov's springs are awful. Awful. And I'm just wondering, you know, Mike Keenan said, I'd rather have Steve Larmer to win a cup than Mike Gartner. And I'm just wondering, if you're the Lightning, instead of signing him to 4 or 5 years at 11, 12 per, do you go the other way and get bold and create a little room and add two guys to your roster who aren't as good, but make your team deeper and maybe better for the spring?
0: The only reason you'd do that is if you've decided you're going to go full rebuild, because now, you know, Hedman's aged out of his effective years and you need to transition to something else. That's the only reason you'd do it. He's a two-time MVP. Mike Gartner didn't even get a sniff of that. He's a, you know, multiple Stanley Cup champion. Mike Gartner never got a sniff of that. Like, Mike Gartner was a compiler in a time when you and I could have scored 40 goals in this league in the 1980s, when the goalies were wearing, you know, pads the size of matchbooks. So I'm just trying to say, like, Kucherov is a very special player, and the only concern I have is that, you know, at some point you start aging a little bit, and again, like, I understand what you're saying as far as the playoff performance stuff, and maybe there needs to be some kind of a psychological bent that he takes in trying to rectify that, because obviously he's putting too much pressure on himself and it's not working. But if they're gonna contend, like if they're gonna, you know, contend for a cup, then he needs to be here. But if they're not, then I think it's completely viable to try to trade a guy while he has maximum value.
2: Speaking of trades, I probably won't get to talk to you for a while, so I'm gonna be greedy and talk about my team, the Detroit Red Wings. Dylan Larkin has asked for a trade. As a lifelong Red Wing fan, I don't blame him. I think Steve Yzerman's done a poor job as a general manager. I loved Yzerman as a player, obviously. One of my, you know, probably my favorite all-time Red Wing. Maybe a couple of tough guys might slip in there. This Probert guy was kind of fun to watch, too. But, all right, first off, your thoughts on Yzerman's job as a general manager, and what's he do with Larkin? Because you don't necessarily want to bring back a guy who doesn't want to be there. But he's got 5 years left on a deal, and there are a lot of people that are basically saying, Stevie, I tell him to shut up and play unless you get the right deal. So what do you do if you're Yzerman right now?
0: You got to trade him, because he's the captain, and the captain's asked out. The captain can't go back once you've asked out. It's the same problem that Ottawa had with Brady Tkachuk. Like, whether or not it was a formal trade request or whether or not it just got so toxic up there that they had to make a move, the bottom line is that guy wears the C. And so once it becomes apparent he's not part of this, he doesn't want to be part of this anymore, then you're done. And Larkin knows that. Like, he can't go back to that room now. He's going to have to be traded before the beginning of the season. And by the way, one of the things I'm fascinated by in the Dylan Larkin situation is, like, right now Brady Tkachuk's back is a pincushion with how many knives have been stuck in it on the way out of Ottawa by people going off the record about, you know, the players didn't want him here and he's been checked out since the Olympics and yada, yada, yada. I'm not going to be shocked if there are some people in Detroit who feel this gambit that Larkin has pulled of asking.

0: out when you have all that term left and being a captain of a team that hasn't succeeded. Like I do think he's going to probably get a couple kicks in the rear on the way out of that door by some of that anonymous sourcing we love so much. But as far as his value goes, look, he's got a ton of it. I mean, he is a great 200-foot center. He could easily be a number one guy on half the teams in this league. There are some places I think he fits really well, Utah being one of them, if he wanted to go there. They've been chasing a number one center there for a while. But a dark horse here for me, speaking of the teams that have been chasing in center, is Boston. You go from one original 16 to another. It is a division rival, so maybe Stevie doesn't want to do that. But that seems like a natural fit for both the player and the team. It's just a matter of whether or not they can leverage something there or not.
1: Do you think that moving Kachuk with 2 years left on his term, and obviously you got the other two guys out there who have 2 years left on their term who are even better players, do you think that this, moves the line in the sand at all in Toronto or in Edmonton, or it has nothing to do with it?
0: I don't think it has much to do with it. In the case of McDavid, we know his situation. He's given him 2 more years to kind of try to build around him and figure this thing out. I've heard from people that are convinced he's going to walk after that. I've heard from people that are convinced he's going to stay after that. So that's a tricky one to figure out. Matthews isn't happy right now with the way things went last season for the Leafs. I think he didn't like the fact that they did such a despicable job of trying to replace Mitch Marner after he left. But I understand that he's been pretty happy with the management group so far that they bought in and kind of the idea that they're still trying to be a win now competitive team. So he might be off the table at least for another season. But, of the, they both could move. I mean, they both could leave. They both could walk. Matthews obviously is part of this larger trend of American-born players that are piecing out from their Canadian teams and coming back to play in the States. Brady Tkachuk joined Quinn Hughes and Matt Tkachuk, potentially Connor Hellebuyck this offseason in being on that ledger. So we'll see what happens with Matthews, but I don't think the Brady thing impacts either of those situations all that much.
2: 30 seconds. Edmonton wanting Babcock. How bad of a look is that, in your opinion, from the NHL allowing him to coach? We all know the history of Babcock. It's not one team, it's three. And when they talk about mental health of players, and that's a big topic right now, Babcock coming back doesn't seem to be a good fit in that regard.
0: Well, it's not, and but I think the problem is that he didn't do anything that the old school hockey guys that run, the league in some places like Colin Campbell thinks are disqualifying. He's a bully, he's a bad dude, but it's not like he did anything like Bill Peters did, for example, to get himself banned from the league for racist language, for example. I don't like the move. I think he's kind of a fraud. J.S. Giguere in Anaheim, Nick Lidstrom in Detroit, Team Canada twice, the greatest assemblage of talent we've ever seen on a national team. Like, that's Mike Babcock's reputation right there, and it's based on the luck that he had in having players carry it. If you want to lose in the first round, be my guest. Hire Mike Babcock.
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5: All right, so it's established. 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Checking out things on the pitch, as they say. Watching Messi and Mbappe, because I like saying his name. And the Europeans are loving living in America. You know, they ran out of beer in Boston because all the Scottish came over and drank everything. This has been a blast. I'm all in on the World Cup. 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
2: A North Fort Myers man is accused of driving under the influence and hurting three people in a crash. Fort Myers police arrested Jose Cardenas Cardona on Sunday morning. It happened at Dr. Martin Luther King Jr. Boulevard and Ford Street in Fort Myers. Those three people hurt are expected to be okay. Plus, Estero drivers, heads up. At 7 o'clock tonight, crews will be periodically closing the outside lanes of I-75, both north and southbound, between Corkscrew Road and Estero Parkway. Crews will also close the inside turning lane. And get your weather questions answered in real time by our Wink Weather Authority team. 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I'm Maisie Olson for Wink News. 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

0: How do they dispense money? If you advance, like, is it like March Madness where you got a certain amount for each win?
1: Yeah, yeah, I think it's probably pretty comparable to how money is dispersed like that. The further you advance, the more money you would win. It's pretty typical, I think. And you know, that stuff means a lot to soccer federations, you know, all over the world.
0: How does this all play out? Like, should our hopes be higher? Should they be elevated?
1: You know, I think yes, actually. I think that we should be going into this, especially the way sort of the group stage is falling. I think that the team looks good enough to beat some real heavy hitters that maybe before we couldn't. I think we could beat Belgium, should we meet them coming up. But then at the same time, you know, you might run into an Ecuador team that is like surprisingly great too. So, I like our chances actually more than I ever have before by far. But there are some teams that are just absolute monsters. Like France is just insane this year. They have, I mean, aside from Kylian Mbappe, Michael Olise might be one of the best players in the world right now. Most people really haven't heard of him. He plays for Bayern Munich. And they have this other dude, Ryan Cherki, who Ryan Cherki plays for Manchester City. He's like, you know, if Neymar is Kyrie Irving, then Ryan Cherki is like Jason Williams. He's like white chocolate. He's an absolute magician on the ball. I don't know how the U.S. would stack up against them. Spain is really good. Argentina is great. Germany. I think that we could hold our own against Germany. So once you start getting into that round, then you're looking at, you know, advancing pretty far, I think.
0: I asked Rebecca Lowe this last week, do Messi and Ronaldo kind of, Messi gets a hat trick. It felt like Ronaldo wanted to score and maybe to the detriment of his team. But, you know, we're kind of seeing the end of Ronaldo, it feels like, at this level, and understandably so at 41. But Rebecca Lowe said Messi knows he's the GOAT. Ronaldo calls himself the GOAT. But has this been a fair fight? Like, they have had reason for each other to call themselves the GOAT or be referred to as?
1: You know, I think the fact that Messi came and played, well, one, he won the World Cup last time, which is obviously massive. That put him by far over Ronaldo. I think that he came to play in the United States, too, which is helping his perception a lot versus Ronaldo, who, you know, at least for a U.S. audience, kind of disappeared for the last couple of years. He hasn't really been visible at all. So I think that hurts him a little bit, too. Messi, his game is still so good, I think, because, Dan, you know, you always talk about in basketball how players play the angles. And I think that's what Messi still does really, really well. And I don't know that that's Ronaldo's game.
0: Great to see you. We'll talk to you soon. Thank you for Soccer Breakdown in 3, 2, 1. Thank you, Seton.
1: See you, buddy.
0: Seton O'Connor, former Danette Digital Presence Ambassador. He loves the Hartford Athletic, and nobody is more welcoming with the Hartford Visitation Bureau than Seton O'Connor. All right, that's good. I love his passion on that. Let me see. We're taking your phone call. Do we have any news on Giannis? Have you seen anything, Ray or Marvin? You got anything?
2: Yeah. Looking up, Sham said Giannis Antetokounmpo trade coming before the NBA draft tomorrow.
0: Yeah, I thought that that was what was going to happen. And I didn't, and I'll talk to Jay Billis about this, because are any of these draft picks involved in the Giannis trade? Is it Boston? Is it Miami? Is there a third team? Could Portland be involved in this? We'll talk to Jay Billis. He'll be part of the draft coverage. He'll join us in an hour from now. Hour 2 on this Monday after this. It's one of the great inventions of all time. It's up there with fire and the wheel. It's Dude Wipes. 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
5: All right, so it's established. I'm not, you know, a soccer guy per se, but the World Cup, it's been a lot of fun. 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Checking out things on the pitch, as they say. Watching Messi and Mbappe, because I like saying his name. And the Europeans are loving living in America. 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I'm all in on the World Cup. 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
2: A water main broke in Cape Coral over the weekend, so there's a boil water notice until Tuesday. The notice affects homes on Southeast 20th Court and Place, Southeast 2nd Street, and Southeast 3rd Terrace. Officials say any water used for drinking or cooking should be brought to a rolling boil before use. A North Fort Myers man is accused of driving under the influence and injuring three people in a crash. Fort Myers police arrested Jose Cardenas Cardona Sunday morning. It happened at Dr. Martin Luther King Jr. Boulevard and Ford Street in Fort Myers. The three people hurt are expected to be okay. A popular Estero Bay public access point officially reopened this morning. The Salt Leaf Marina celebrates its public boat launch grand reopening at the marina on Coconut Road in Bonita. Amanda Hall, Wink News. First, fair, everywhere.
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0: Thanks again. That interview with Chris will segue kind of here into my best and worst. My best, I went to the Tigers game Friday with my family. Scooble got the bump, so my 13 and 9-year-old son, we went to the bullpen, watched him warm up, and Scooble gave his warm-up ball to my 9-year-old. Never forget his face. And my worst, yesterday was my first Father's Day with being part of the DDC, and I miss him every day hearing you talk. And Chris, it just helps a lot. So thank you for sharing everything. It's a similar story at 6 months of glioblastoma and taking my dad to his appointments. So I just really appreciate you talking about it, Dan. Thank you.
1: I'd like to say it gets easier. It's not going to get easier anytime soon. But then it will, and then you'll think positive things. You won't think of your dad dying. Like, the last image is I'm walking in, and they're unplugging him. You know, and you're like, I need a different memory. My brother has my dad's blanket from the war, and he's going to send that to me. And his flag, the American flag they give you because he served when he died. So he's going to give me those things. I'll probably put them here in the man cave. Yeah, Ray.
2: I looked it up for you, Dan. Only twice has a teammate hit for the cycle, and another teammate had three or more home runs. The other one was 1932. Lou Gehrig hit four home runs that game.
1: Okay. Marvin?
3: Sorry, I hate to go back to it, but was there a level of anger because you felt like your dad's death could have been prevented?
1: Yeah. Yeah. Yeah, he just... but back then, everybody smoked. My mom smoked. My two older brothers smoked until they stopped. But yeah, and you realize that he couldn't. I mean, they didn't have patches. They didn't have any of that stuff. It was basically willpower. My mom quit. When my dad died, my mom quit cold turkey. It took my brother until recently going through leukemia for him to quit. I get it. It's an addiction. And it's just tough to watch because you know, even then, like he'd sneak a cigarette, even he's going through chemo. And I remember my mom would, you know, kind of be rough on him. And I'd be like, just let him, you know, just let him. Nothing, you know, this isn't changing anything. Yeah. Yeah, Dill.
4: Yeah. And I feel like lung cancer seems like a particularly gnarly one to go through as well.
1: Well, there aren't good ones.
4: No.
1: There are certainly bad ones.
4: Yeah.
1: Pancreatic cancer. I mean, there's, look, I know this is a dark topic, but, you know, we got on this with Chris Fowler and reconnecting with his father through these audio tapes. Jay Billis will join us. More phone calls as well. Who's in the confessional today?
2: I'm in the confessional.
1: Ray! Whoa.
2: Asking myself questions.
1: Whoa! Yeah. Okay. Ray, normally the host. Now he's in for Paulie today. Final hour on this Monday, right after this. 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
2: A water main broke in Cape Coral over the weekend, so there's a boil water notice until Tuesday. The notice affects homes on Southeast 20th Court and Place, Southeast 2nd Street, and Southeast 3rd Terrace. Officials say any water used for drinking or cooking should be brought to a rolling boil before use. A North Fort Myers man is accused of driving under the influence and injuring three people in a crash. Fort Myers police arrested Jose Cardenas Cardona Sunday morning. It happened at Dr. Martin Luther King Jr. Boulevard and Ford Street in Fort Myers. The three people hurt are expected to be okay. A popular Estero Bay public access point officially reopened this morning. The Salt Leaf Marina celebrates its public boat launch grand reopening at the marina on Coconut Road in Bonita. Amanda Hall, Wink News. First, fair, everywhere.
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0: Like there's just nothing like it when you're watching it on this stage. And Erling Haaland is incredible. I'm in a goals league with J-Mac and some other guys from the volume. So we drafted dudes from all the teams and just were tallying goals over the course of the tournament. And so I got Haaland as my first pick and I watched him for the first time last week. And I was like, oh yeah, I picked right. I did good on this one.
1: Way to go. Jason, as always, you're great. You can catch him Hoops Tonight at The Volume, his podcast. Started as Laker blogger, does the entire league now. He's so good at it. And John, Jason, I appreciate you stopping by today.
0: Thanks, Colin. This was a blast. I'm looking forward to next time, man.
1: All right. John Hollinger at The Athletic. The big board is out. We'll put him on the podcast as well. Greg Olson was sensational. Stu Holden always. Okay, France, 5 Eastern on Fox. You want to see talent? 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
12: Do you hear that?
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6: Greetings and salutations, friends. How are you today on a Monday? Hope you had a wonderful Father's Day weekend. Back at it. So, suddenly we have a lot to catch up on. We will talk about the U.S. Open. We'll talk about the World Cup. We will actually talk college basketball today. We had a major coach just leave, and he's going to the NBA. The NBA draft is tomorrow. Talk about shoehorning this in. We had a big trade in the NHL this weekend. Brady Tkachuk coming to the Panthers. So we'll discuss that. The deadline to enter your name into the supplemental draft of the NFL is today. And we have some NFL news I would like to share along with you. A lot of it involving the Browns, too. And also the Buccaneers. And the Jets. So we got a lot to get to. If you're checking us out, thank you. We are on many stations. The one you are on now, great. There may be a better one for you. If you're in the General Fort Myers area, I-75 and westward toward the beaches, the Barrier Islands, the Causeway, 94.1 FM will get it done for you. If you're going to head north, say to Charlotte County, 103.3, goes pretty far north. People like it. If you're going south, Collier County, Marco Island, Alligator Alley, try 105.9 FM. 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Stammer time, first one out of the box here today, saying, hope everybody had a great Father's Day weekend. I perused one of Stammer Time's spots. Locations over the weekend for a meal and a view of the Gulf of America. It's delightful. Chris, how are you today?
14: Hey, doing great.
6: How was your Father's Day weekend?
14: Very, very relaxing. Chill. Yeah.
6: I got not one, but two naps in, one Saturday, one Sunday. Now, the only negative, and this is splitting hairs now. They were late in the afternoon, and that meant I kind of woke up as kind of around when the sun was setting a little bit, you know, dinner time, and it kind of ruined my go to bedtime later in the day, but they were solid. Like I was out the lazy boy. You too?
14: Yeah. Saturday didn't get one of those yesterday, but Saturday had an all timer from about 4 to 6.
6: Now, I know your house dynamic is a little different than mine. Yours mirrors what mine used to be. How did you get so much quiet time in that late on a Saturday afternoon?
14: It was dictated to the rest of the family.
6: You said, get out, I'm taking
14: No, not get out, but hey, guys, this is what we're doing today. So figure it out.
12: Okay.
14: If you want to go outside and play with friends, you don't have to ask me. Just go outside.
12: Yeah.
14: It's fine.
12: Okay.
14: If I can't find you, we'll figure it out.
12: We'll call the police.
14: It'll be fine. I promise you.
12: All right. Well, good, good, good. I already see Michael Callaway with his cheerful greeting and Martini. Oh, I got to find out how that went down. Martini, of course, happy Father's Day. But he, his children live far away. But remember, his sister had a birthday party, which he blew off or delayed because he wanted to go to game five of the Kelly Cup Finals with the Everblades. And then the makeup date, if the rain out date, if you will, was during the celebration at Hertz, which I saw a lot of people went to Saturday from 2 to 5. So we'll circle back on that on sometime. Where would you like to start today, Chris? I mean, Dusty Mays leaving the defending national champion Michigan Wolverines to go coach Cooper Flagg. World Cup, we got some stuff to get caught up on. I have some strategic questions I want to ask you about the Turkey match on Thursday.
14: Turkey, you nailed it.
12: And U.S. Open, Wyndham Clark, what, he start? He has over a six-stroke lead and one by one.
14: Yeah.
12: All right. Well, that was good. You never felt like he was like on the verge of blowing it.
14: Always felt like we were another bad hole away
12: from
14: something happening.
12: Yeah.
14: It felt like any time the lead did drop down to one for Wyndham yesterday.
12: Yeah.
14: Really, it was Sam Burns that was applying a lot of the pressure yesterday, but that's when he would bogey and the one-stroke lead would go back up to two, and it never really felt like double bogey was in play for Wyndham, that it was just going to have to bogey a few in a row.
12: Yeah.
14: So I don't think it ever, at least for me, I never like got really concerned for Wyndham. There were a few times where it's like, hey, you need to hit a shot now, and if you don't, then you're in big trouble.
12: Yeah, gotcha.
14: Yeah.
12: Now, it is the position of this show that the perfect U.S. Open conditions are that the winner wins it at like minus one, and everybody else is either par or bogey for the entire tournament. Now, we came close. Look, Wyndham Clark had such a big lead. It came back down a little bit. He finished at minus four, won by a stroke. So Sam Burns was under and Tom Kim was under. Three players out of the entire field broke par. I'm okay with that. We have a goal of like one guy doing it. That's close. Would you concur? And did they make the course significantly tougher or did it dry out? What was your assessment? Because there were a lot of guys that were below par going into the weekend, but then by the time we finished up, it was kind of typical U.S. Open scores.
14: Well, Saturday, it was the wind was expected to go down around 3.
12: Yeah.
14: And the leaders didn't tee off until 3:35, I think it was. So there was the possibility that the guys who were lowest were going to go out and get the best conditions of the day.
12: Mm-hmm.
14: I believe the first 64 holes played of the day, there wasn't a single birdie.
12: Yeah.
14: It was blowing 50 miles an hour. Literally, I think it hit 48 at one spot on the course on Saturday.
12: Wow.
14: They were expecting that wind to get out of there a lot quicker than what it did.
12: Mm-hmm.
14: Wyndham was the best player all week.
12: Yeah.
14: Like, in the crowd out there, I'm not one of these guys that's going to say, shrink the game. Like, no, if you want to get in on golf, get in on golf.
12: Mm-hmm.
14: However.
12: Yeah.
14: I don't love the cheering when a ball goes off the back of a green. I understand why they were cheering. It was a big gap. We wanted a golf tournament. I wanted a golf tournament. Right. I wanted to have the final five holes yesterday really mean something and have one of those moments.
12: Mm-hmm.
14: Turned out the moment was just Wyndham holding on. But it's like you can't outwardly be cheering for when bad things happen to guys on golf courses. If you want to go to a golf tournament, go to a golf tournament.
12: Mm-hmm.
14: However, you're coming into golf. Golf is not going to you.
12: Yeah.
14: So when you come into golf, you need to change.
12: Okay.
14: You are not the beer belly hooligan who's been drinking at your RV all day before an 8 o'clock college football game. That's not what golf is.
12: Wow.
14: I'm sorry. It's not. When you show up to a golf course, just look around.
12: Mm-hmm.
14: If everybody's acting a certain way, I know this is crazy. Assimilate. We got to stop it.
12: Win in Rome.
14: Right. Do as the Romans.
12: Yeah. Yeah. All right.
14: That got a little annoying to me yesterday.
12: Was the crowd? I'm trying to figure out what the crowd thinks of Wyndham Clark.
14: Saturday was wild.
12: What is the crowd pro Wyndham Clark or anti Wyndham Clark?
14: No,
12: because
14: anti.
12: I know he's had some problems. He's destroyed a few locker rooms.
14: Well, he destroyed one locker room.
12: But he didn't destroy this one because at Shinnecock because he won, so he should have been happy.
14: Yeah, he destroyed one locker room. Let's not paint the guy in a terrible light like you are now.
12: Well, why else do other people not like him?
14: Well, okay, so in addition to destroying the locker room, he's also never really come out and apologized for that.
12: Uh-huh.
14: He's always said, like, yeah, I was dealt a tough circumstance that week. Oh. I didn't react the way I wanted to.
12: Did he have to donate like $1 million?
14: Yeah, he had to shell out a few bucks for that. He's also destroyed a tee marker or two.
12: Oh.
14: So he...
12: Temper guy.
14: He does have a bit of a temper.
12: Okay.
14: He's not the most... How do I phrase this? He doesn't strike me as one of the guys.
12: Oh, isolationist?
14: I'm not saying that. He doesn't strike me as one of the boys.
12: Okay.
14: He's like Scotty kind of strikes me as like one of the dudes,
12: yeah,
14: right?
12: Yeah, yeah, yeah.
14: Scotty's got, Rory doesn't.
12: Right.
14: He's got that, I think, elite golfer aura to him.
12: Tiger had that for a while. He wasn't one of the boys.
14: No, but he was a killer.
12: Okay. He backed it up.
14: Wyndham screams country club to me.
12: Oh.
14: And that's not intended to be a shot, but I think that not everybody can associate with the country club lifestyle.
12: Phil Mickelson back in the day used to be a country club guy. Until he got kicked out.
14: I don't know why
12: he just
14: got
12: kicked out of it.
14: Let's not compare anyone to Phil Mickelson right now, who's out grabbing a handful of ass cheeks on the first tee box. Let's not compare anyone to Phil Mickelson.
12: Oh, my gosh.
14: Wyndham is the opposite of Phil.
12: Okay.
14: He's never... inappropriately touched a woman on the first tee box, and he's won a U.S. Open.
12: Do we deduce Phil's situation was outside on the tee box? I thought it was like indoors with a camera or something.
14: No, outside of the tee box.
12: And
14: the
12: witnesses called him out, and that was that?
14: Apparently there's video of it.
12: Oh.
14: And then, so now the story is Phil...
12: The beer girl?
14: No, another member, I believe. Now the story is that even though they asked Phil to leave, he pulled his own membership.
12: Oh.
14: So they couldn't pull it for him.
12: I gotcha. I'm out of here. You're not allowed to grab ass. I'm out of here. That's the storyline he's sticking with?
14: Yeah. Yeah.
12: Okay.
14: Although he doesn't really talk to anybody anymore.
12: No.
14: He's going to kind of fade away, I'd imagine.
12: Speaking of unlikable players, Rory T32 plus six. Let's just call it what it is.
14: Yeah, not a great day.
12: Just get it out of the way.
14: I mean, he's only won one of the three majors this year. What a bum.
12: I know. It's a very down year.
14: I'm making fun of you when I say that.
12: I'm not.
14: I know you're not. I am. I am making fun of you when you say things like that.
12: He was down a bunch. It was a Friday or Saturday. He says, hey, yeah, this thing could turn on a dime. It didn't. That's all. All right. That concludes what I have to add today for the U.S. Open. Are we good? Anything else? I'll get to the text line later. I think we're good.
14: Yeah, I think that's all the big parts of it.
12: All right, I have questions for you on the World Cup.
14: Oh, goody.
12: Okay, so...
14: Coffin soccer starting in my wheelhouse.
12: Yeah. So we play Thursday, right?
14: Thursday night.
12: Turkey.
14: 10 o'clock.
12: And
14: Turkey A.
12: And for the first... And it's at SoFi?
14: It is at SoFi.
12: So for the first time like ever, whatever. We don't have to win this game. We've locked up group play.
14: We're on as the top seed coming out of Group D. We can win by 100 on Thursday night. We could lose by 1,000,000. Will not change us in winning our group.
12: Then I go immediately to strategic questions. What do we do? Let's say you're the coach. What do you do? Do you play everybody a little bit? Do you not play a guy? So I didn't know that yellow cards really carried over or how they did. So you get a second yellow card. We got four guys with yellow cards. You get the second one, you got to sit out a game. So
14: correct.
12: So yeah, those guys don't even, why risk it, right?
14: Yes and no. Like, yes, obviously you look at it and go, well, this is simple. Don't play your players with yellow cards and then you move on to the next round. This is also like game five with this group of players together all playing like
12: there's a chemistry
14: in this
12: issue.
14: Window, and you need to you need to build into the tournament. You need to continue to progress and continue to gain the camaraderie with one another, not just like, you know, arms around each other after a game, but that sixth sense of knowing where the striker's supposed to be, or yeah. knowing that I don't need to play this ball. I can let it roll through my legs because this winger is coming on the outside and he's going to take it and he's got more momentum and more open field. So it is a balancing act. What's great is what I say, what Clint Dempsey says on TV, what Alexi Lalas says on TV, whatever anybody says, we have one of the best managers on earth.
12: Yeah.
14: We can just trust Mauricio Pochettino.
12: Yeah.
14: When Mauricio leaves the U.S. men's national team, and it will probably be at the end of the World Cup, he's going to coach an elite club somewhere. In the history of U.S. soccer, we've never had a coach who, when his time is done with the U.S., he's going and coaching an elite team somewhere in Europe. Like, we can just sit back and go, yeah, you know, this kind of makes sense if you want to sit guys like Tyler Adams, or if you want to sit a Flo Balogun because you can't have your striker. Like, that makes sense, but also, let's just go out and trust our great manager, and he's going to put us in the best position.
12: But I'm putting you in the position of being the manager and what you would do. And then there's a Pulisic situation where he has no yellow cards, but he hasn't been healthy. He's got to play, right? Well, some?
14: I believe the four yellows we have, I can't remember the fourth right now, but Flo Balogun, Tyler Adams, Chris Richards. Those three, I would probably sit. Chris Richards is our best defender. Tyler Adams, he's our number six, which means basically he's the guy in front of the defense that's supposed to calm everything down if there's a breakaway or something like that, and they have numbers moving forward. And we've seen what Flo Balogun does to this team. He's the striker that the U.S. has never really had.
12: Yeah.
14: So, yeah, those three guys I would consider sitting. But also, again, you get into that chemistry and do you want Tyler Adams and Weston McKennie to continue to play together? I love that midfield pairing.
12: Yeah.
14: Or is this a great opportunity to bring in Sebastian Berhalter and have him play alongside Weston McKennie? So they've got options. I mean, we changed our entire formation from game one to game two.
12: Yeah,
14: this team is flexible. And in certain spots, this team is flexible. It is not flexible at the back end.
12: Right.
14: The back end. Like Chris Richards, you just got to figure out how to play 90 minutes and not get a yellow card because you have to be on the field.
12: All right, here's what I would do. If I was the coach or manager, coach, manager. If I'm Ted Lasso and I'm in charge of this group,
14: right.
12: And I have better hair.
14: Not going to say it.
12: What's that?
14: You have better hair?
12: No, I don't.
14: Oh, I thought you said, but I have better hair.
12: No. I said, if I had better hair, I could probably manage this team.
14: Gotcha.
12: That seems to be the number one requisite. I would play everybody in the first half, and I would go heavy rotation in the second half just to get everybody, get their feet wet, you know, just play a little. And I don't know what normal rotations are for this sort of thing. How many guys are on the team? Like 20 guys?
14: I think it's 24.
12: Okay. I don't know if you could play everybody, but. I'd play just about everybody in the second half, just rotate it in if the game didn't mean anything. Is that fair or is that amateurish to think that way?
14: That's absolutely a fair point to bring up. But like I just said, there's also the chemistry angle of this and teams that win the World Cup. And okay, maybe that's a little lofty for this team's expectations right now. But you look at the way that the bracket's looking, it looks like first round we're going to play Bosnia and Herzegovina.
12: Mm-hmm.
14: The percentages, that's what it looks like right now.
12: Yeah.
14: Belgium in the second round, who, if you watched them yesterday, was that Saturday?
12: Mm-hmm.
14: They don't look particularly scary right now. This team has to continue to get better because there is, once you get to the round of 16, there's probably Spain waiting for you.
12: Yeah.
14: Which case you need to be playing your best.
12: Although in Spain, Cape Verde surprised them early. Cape Verde with the 2-2 tie of Uruguay. The only thing I knew about Cape Verde is I know that those were the islands west of Africa that anytime we get a hurricane system floating off the coast, a wave, as they say, off the coast of Africa, the Cape Verde Islands are right there, right at the beginning.
14: Mm-hmm.
12: And then we watch the spaghetti models from there. I don't know much about them about soccer, but apparently they've been impressing some people. From their tiny little island nation.
14: 2 points after two games? That's incredible for them.
12: All right, so tonight, is the Argentina-Austria game over?
14: It is, yep. All Argentina right. with the 2-0 win.
12: All right. France may be the best team going against Iraq tonight.
14: I'll let you guess who scored the two goals for Argentina.
12: Messi.
14: Yes, he scored both of them. So Argentina scored 6 goals in this tournament, and Messi has 5.
12: I'm presuming for tonight or this afternoon at 5 o'clock, there's a Mbappe line of 1.5 goals, right? Probably. Can I take the over on it? Yeah. It wouldn't be 2, would it? I mean, it was.
14: No, it'd be 1. I mean, you could bet that you could bet them to score. I mean, let me pull up. DraftKings right now.
12: Yeah. No, I mean Mbappe is going to score. Maybe probably 2 goals against Iraq tonight. That's what I'm calling. That's my shot. And by the way, I'm still red hot from Friday. I got to get to that later on too.
14: But you also then get into like the Mbappe's minus 245
12: to score.
14: To score.
12: Sure.
14: And he's plus 138 to score 2 or more goals.
12: That's where I'm at.
14: I would stay away from that. Plus 140 to get 2 or more goals. Like plus 130 now. It's been bet down.
12: Sure.
14: That seems stupid, but
12: okay.
14: Hey.
12: All right. That game will be on Fox Florida at 5 o'clock, followed by the 8 o'clock game, Norway and Senegal. I believe the super late game, Jordan and Algeria, is on FS1, but that's at 11 o'clock when I'll probably be getting ready for bed.
14: You got the big trio in the first 3 of games today with Messi already in the books with Argentina, Kylian Mbappe with France, and then Erling Haaland playing with Norway tonight.
12: Greg, the program director over at Wink, came over with the slate. Pretty much it's March Madness from noon to midnight rolling forward, right?
14: Tomorrow's Fox Florida World Cup schedule is, I love it, but it's a lot of soccer. 1 o'clock, Portugal, Uzbekistan.
12: Okay, and that's with a 3 or 2 hour pregame?
14: 1 hour pregame.
12: Okay.
14: So it starts at noon.
12: Yeah.
14: Then they go an hour pregame into Portugal, Uzbekistan.
12: Yes.
14: Then they go an hour mid-game into England, Ghana.
12: Yeah.
14: Then they do another hour before going into Panama, Croatia. And then they do another post-game wrap-up from 9 to 10.
12: That's a big day.
14: Big day.
12: Big. It feels like that first Thursday in March. Or not first in March, but first tournament Thursday in March for basketball.
14: And then what's fun is once we get through, I believe tomorrow, is it?
12: Mm-hmm.
14: Yeah, I think tomorrow, once we get through tomorrow, then it's the final games of the group stages.
12: Yeah.
14: So you have 2 games going on simultaneously.
12: Oh, all right. Very good.
14: That's fun.
12: All right. So there we come off of a Father's Day. We open up with the U.S. Open and World Cup soccer for the first 20 minutes of the show. Today on the first full day of summer. The summer solstice was at like 4:30 a.m. yesterday. So it's summertime.
14: I thought the summer solstice was when it was the sun was out.
12: Not necessarily. Doesn't have to be out. It was out somewhere.
14: Well, that doesn't make sense.
12: It was out somewhere on the world, but not our part of the world at the time.
14: I don't like that.
12: It was...
14: to me, the winter solstice is at night.
12: It was somewhere over the Atlantic Ocean at 4... I have the exact time. I wrote it down. 4:24 a.m. yesterday. Official start of summer. That means today, longest day of sunlight, right? We're like over 14 and a half hours of sunlight or something like that. I don't know. It's a lot. Plenty of time to have some late afternoon golf after you get off work.
14: I prefer some late afternoon rain.
12: Oh, yeah. Yeah.
14: Brutally hot.
12: It's
14: brutally hot right now.
12: 109 heat index. My car said 100 coming in, whatever that means. I'm listening to Week News. There's like air conditioned buses showing up in place to let people get out of the heat for a while.
14: Yeah.
12: That's some serious heat, man. All right, let's get called to the text line. We'll get into the Dusty May scenario at Michigan in a little bit. Embryotic weatherman checking in. Haven't been able to listen much this summer with my job schedule, but as a Michigan fan, I am absolutely devastated with the Dusty May news because I thought we had avoided the chances of him leaving. Yeah, they've been lingering for a month. We'll get into it. Father's Day at Top Golf with the wife and daughter from Toothbrush with a nice picture.
14: Lovely.
12: Lovely family. Oh, matching family. Dad, mom, kid, all with the same shirt. Playing golf at Top Golf. It's good looking fam. Very good. All right, how do I close out this? Gator Finn, it's a me thing. Buttons, computers. Gator Finn, happy Monday, company. Had a great day with the kids yesterday. That's awesome, Gator Finn. London into Cape. Chris, I feel very attacked by the beer belly hooligan comment you made earlier, referring to golf fans. Yeah, Chris, that was uncalled for. Grumpy, hello, guys. Let's see. Hope everyone had a great weekend. Hope my week is better than last week. But y'all have, y'all cheer me up. That's what we try to do, Grumpy. Swamp Daddy says, Wyndham Clark is an ass. Dutch Oven, with a name like Wyndham Clark, it's hard to shake that country club reputation. Yeah, when your parents name you Wyndham, there's a chance you're going to have a golf club in your hand and be at some sort of country club. Michael Callaway with a weather update. Thunder rumbling in Estero right now. Here we go. It's that time of day. Doug Gottlieb, you only get 5 subs. Doug Gottlieb is a winner. Is that so, Chris? I can only sub 5 of my 11 guys in for the whole game?
14: Yeah.
12: Okay. Pittsburgh John with a link. I'll have to check that out later because I'm on live radio. And John from the Cape, North Fort Myers, checking. Oh, he's got 115 degrees on his car. Feels like temperature. Woo! That's hot. That is hot. All right. When we come back, some new people, some new addresses. Brady Tkachuk is coming to the Panthers, but Dusty May is leaving after 2 years at Michigan and a national championship. We don't have coaches leaving jobs often in late June. What does this mean for Michigan moving forward? What does this mean for the Mavs? We got the draft tomorrow. They got the 9th pick. Will he draft one of his Michigan kids? He's got Cooper Flagg. Where was John Shire and all this? We will discuss all of that, and later on, we got some NFL talk as we are warming up on a Monday. Craig Sheeman and Company on the Fan, Southwest Florida's Sports Authority.
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0: right, here we go. Warming up on a Monday. Rick Arsis, Dusty May leaving Michigan because of impending NCAA investigation into impermissible transfers. I don't know anything about that. I don't know if that's made up. I seriously doubt it. Although, interesting scenario now that comes into play. And for those that don't know, Dusty May, the head coach at Michigan, after winning a national championship, is going to leave to go coach the Dallas Mavericks. Remember, they fired Jason Kidd. The Mavericks had a bit of a shakeup. New president, new GM. Then they just decided to fire Jason Kidd, go in a new direction. The job's been open since May 19th. And they made a pretty hard push for John Shire at Duke. Because, well, one of the reasons, Duke, that's where Cooper Flagg, their rookie of the year player, Cooper Flagg, came from, played for a year there, and thought, oh, that'd be a nice transition. I have read, and again, it's kind of fuzzy, what order, who was the pecking order? I heard that John Shire turned it down. My opinion, Chris, you can agree or disagree, I think Dusty May is the better coach. I get the John Shire connection. I think Dusty May's a better X's and O guy, better in control at end of games and all that kind of stuff.
1: Yeah, I'll agree with you there.
0: Which is a high premium in the NBA. You got to know what you're doing. We just saw an NBA coach lose a championship or help his Spurs lose a championship because he didn't make the right moves.
1: John Shire, not an end of game guy.
0: I would think half of your wins in the NBA are end of game scenarios. So Dusty May goes there. The draft is tomorrow. First round is tomorrow, 8 o'clock. The Mavericks pick 9th, so they're going to get a good player. Be interesting to see if, you know, he goes after any of his Michigan guys, if they're available. Now, what does Michigan do? Well, they've already decided. Mike Boynton Jr., he was on the staff. He's the interim head coach. Where do you know that name? Well, he was the head coach at Oklahoma State in the late 2010s, early 2000s. He had a player by the name of Cade Cunningham. That was a one and done. First number one pick by the Pistons. So that's his deal. Now, in theory, he will inherit a pretty good team because Dusty May, as soon as he lost all those bigs that carried Michigan, as they all declared for the draft, he went out and recruited a nice roster. And then Elliot Cadeau decided he was coming back. So they got a guard. Although now every one of these guys is immediately available to leave Michigan as well and hit the transfer portal. That opens up for them, but you got to ask yourself, all of them signed some sort of name, image, and likeness deal to play for Michigan this year. Sure, they can get that elsewhere. Sure. I don't know where you're going to go at this late date. That it's going to be hard to move. Rosters are kind of set. Deals are kind of done. I'm thinking most of them stay, at least for this year, and we'll see what Mike Boynton can do in 1 year with this roster.
1: It's kind of the one thing about nil that it'll keep kids tied to your program in late moves like this.
0: Yeah.
1: Scenarios like this.
0: Yeah.
1: What is it about Michigan coaches that they win a national championship and then they leave?
0: Yeah, they do. They do.
1: And not even win, just get to a national championship.
0: Oh, yeah.
1: They leave.
0: What else am I thinking?
1: Beeline.
0: Oh, yeah. Beeline went after the bag in the NBA.
1: Went to Cleveland, right?
0: Yeah.
1: Yeah.
0: That didn't work out.
1: No, it did not.
0: He made some money, but yeah. You know, and right across the state, you got Tom Izzo, who turned down Cavaliers money. In fact, yes. Isn't that how Beeline got the job? Izzo turned it down.
1: Yeah, I think you're correct.
0: Beeline took it.
1: Yeah.
0: Yeah. I also can't help but wonder, does Dusty May, is he looking at the landscape of college athletics right now with this new Congress bill floating around? He's like, you know what? I don't want to do this anymore. I'm going to go get a contract. I'm going to coach guys that I know are going to be on my team because they're under contract. And that's it. I don't have to re-recruit my team every year. I don't have to do transfer portal. I don't have to talk to 18-year-olds about millions of dollars in name, image, and likeness money. I'll just talk to 18, 19, 20, 21-year-olds who have million-dollar contracts and everything set in stone. Maybe, maybe. I know I would probably want to lean that way. There is a lot of uncertainty in college sports. I don't know that Dusty May was looking to leave. Michigan's one of those schools where you got just about everything you need, but I think Dallas came along and made him a deal you can't refuse, and you get to coach Cooper Flag. You get to start with that.
1: And you're in the NBA.
0: Yeah.
1: I love college basketball. The NBA's a bigger deal.
0: Yeah.
1: The timing of this, though, we've got to get our timeline synced up between the pro and the college game, and both the NFL and the NBA.
0: It seems more necessary for football than basketball.
1: I'd agree with that, but it's June 22nd.
0: Michigan feels like it's got everything put to bed, and the Mavericks are drafting on the clock tomorrow.
1: Michigan basketball plays in, what, they'll start exhibitions in 4 months?
0: Yeah, I think
1: in October?
0: Mid-October is real practice, and you
1: right.
0: go, yeah, yeah.
1: I mean, that's crazy.
0: Yeah. Yeah,
1: a little bit. 3 months removed from the season and 4 months away from starting the next?
0: Although this is better than leaving before the NCAA tournament, which is the equivalent of what Lane Kiffin did to Ole Miss in football.
1: Yeah. Okay, yes, but why couldn't he take this job a month and a half ago? We knew Jason Kidd was gone.
0: Yeah.
1: We knew all of that.
0: Right.
1: Why did you wait until June 22nd to take this job? Was it not offered to you until June 22nd?
0: That tells me it was either not offered or it was, and they kept coming back because they got a draft tomorrow. They got to have a guy in place, whether he has anything to do with who the personnel people take. I'm envisioning there was a sweetheart deal that he could not turn down. They finally came back, whether it was to John Shire recently or Dusty May, and I think they came back with a deal that you couldn't refuse. That's what I think happened here.
1: Yeah,
0: because okay. They're a little Dallas is a little bit desperate right now. Not anymore, but they were yesterday, right?
1: Yeah.
0: It's kind of what I think. So, but yeah, the timing is not ideal, I don't think, for anybody, to be honest. It's pretty late in the game for the Mavericks, and it's in that awkward in-between time with Michigan and Ward Manuel, their athletic director. Let's see here. Boston Brawler, Chris, you'll like this text. John Shire still looking for the water bottle that he claims was thrown.
1: Ayo!
0: Tune in to Red Alert tomorrow at 3:30. Chris has the extra countdown. I know it's more than 100. It's probably 125 days at least since he claimed. You're on your countdown for...
1: No, it's more than that.
0: Is it? Yeah. I thought we were at 117 last week. I could be way off.
1: No, we were at... I don't want to ruin it for tomorrow, but we were at 122 last week.
0: Okay. All right. I can add 7 to that. let's see. He can't back off going to the NBA college championship, and now he'll draft Adai Mara at number 9, and we'll have a nice set of youngsters. That's all true. That's for Motor City Sports, by the way.
1: Yeah, that is.
0: Yeah. Look, I mean, there's a party you could say, hey, what do I have to prove? he won a natty in year two. Before that, he took, Chris, help me out, Florida Atlantic or Florida International. Can't get them straight.
1: Atlantic.
0: Florida Atlantic to a Final Four with no players, no facilities, and no name, image, and likeness money. And it got people's attention. Oh, this guy can coach.
1: Yeah, he can coach.
0: Yeah. Let's see here. Craig's Troll says, I heard John Shire didn't get the job because he didn't show the video that Chris is looking for in Red Alert with video evidence, as he claims somebody threw a water bottle at one of his coaches.
1: Yeah, you think that came up during his...
0: John Shire's?
1: His interview process?
0: Probably not. Maybe. Blimpy, happy late Father's Day for Chris. Boston Brawler, I think Chris is hilarious, and he is a Duke fan. Boston Brawler.
1: And me?
0: Yeah, you're hilarious.
1: and a Duke fan.
0: Yeah.
1: I'm not a Duke fan.
0: He is.
1: Boston Brawlers is a Duke fan. Gotcha.
0: Yeah. Disgruntled Knowles fan. I think they added more zeros to that check. Yeah, I think there was something that happened along those lines. And again, at some point you can go, wow, I get to coach Cooper Flagg for the rest of his career.
1: I don't think it's money. I got to be honest with you.
0: But then why not take it last month?
1: Because it wasn't offered? Yeah. Because they wanted John Shire?
0: Yeah.
1: How much does an NBA coach make?
0: 4, 5?
1: It's not as much as the top-end college guys, which is what Dusty May is.
0: Yeah.
1: He's taking a pay cut.
0: Well, maybe he is, maybe he isn't. Maybe.
1: Craig, do you know how much the Portland Trailblazers new owner wants to pay his head coach?
0: Well, they can't afford promotional t-shirts.
1: 1.5.
0: Are you serious?
1: I mean, that's
0: ridiculous.
1: The way in low of the spectrum there, but it's not like NBA coaches are getting $10 million a year like the college coaches are. Hmm. I'd be stunned if he's not taking a pay cut.
0: Wow.
1: And to me, it's that he wants to be in the NBA.
0: Okay.
1: That he does have some history coaching in the NBA, and that's where his...
0: Does he? Was he an assistant somewhere?
1: I think he was an assistant before taking over at FAU.
0: Oh.
1: So, it's got to be his goal to get to the NBA, not, I think this is a better job than Michigan. It's, I want to get to the NBA.
0: I think NBA coach... Don't mistake me when I say it's more stable. It's not. You can be fired tomorrow. But the schedule, I think you got summers off after the draft. I don't know that you're constantly recruiting your guys to stay and looking at high school kids and talking juniors and seniors into coming over for money. And I think it's a simpler lifestyle. I'm not saying it's easy. I'm not saying it's not difficult. It is, but I think it's more predictable. I think. Hall of Famer display Seahawks fan. John Shire's water bottle is under the same rock that OJ claimed he was going to look under for Nicole's attacker. Yeah, could be. Stammer! Chris, what are your thoughts on the Panthers trading Brady Tkachuk? The Panthers have to be the most hated team in the NHL now. Nice segue there, unless you wanted to continue talking about Dusty May. That was the other big news, Brady. Now we got both Tkachuks together. With the Panthers. Ottawa traded him to the Panthers. Chris, my main question is I think the Panthers gave up 2 first-rounders for him. Did they
1: Three.
0: Not?
1: Three? Yeah, 2 this year, which they got 1 earlier in the day. So they gave up 3 first-rounders. I think the last one's 2029.
0: Okay.
1: I believe. So it's 2 this year. And then there's a 29 first, and I think there's a second rounder in there in 27.
0: My gut feeling was it was a little bit steep. What do you say about
1: that
0: for him?
1: So, yeah, that's a lot to give up for, I'd say, a very good player, maybe not a great player.
0: He's not even the best Tkachuk when healthy.
1: I don't necessarily agree with you on that.
0: Okay.
1: But... if you're the Florida Panthers, like a first round pick this year, it was cool in theory. Like you've got this older group and then you can kind of usher them off and then you have a centerpiece to build around moving forward. But that I don't think in reality that works that well.
0: Okay.
1: Like you're in a window right now.
0: Mm-hmm.
1: Press the gas. Dive in as hard as you can into this window.
0: Mm-hmm.
1: And you're going to have a 2 or 3 year window here. Depending what happens with your netminder.
0: Yeah.
1: Because that's the only question mark right now with the Florida Panthers is that we don't know who's between the pipes for them.
0: Right.
1: But even if you get like an average dude, the top 9 forwards on this team, it's incredible. I mean, they're probably, I was listening to Elliot Friedman on the deal, mm-hmm. and he was saying that Rodriguez is probably gone. Evan Rodriguez is probably gone mm-hmm. as a result of this. But if you're a Panthers fan, who cares?
0: Mm-hmm.
1: Evan Rodriguez, good player. Like watching him play.
0: Yeah.
1: You got Brady Tkachuk.
0: Yeah.
1: But this is a huge upgrade.
0: Okay. All right. So they add a player. Remember the Lightning traded away a defenseman last year and Darren Radich.
1: Radich, yeah.
0: So... moves are being made for supremacy here in the state of Florida. You know what, Purple Pirate? Good point. This move saves their parents some money. Now they can go watch their kids at the same place.
1: Just move on into...
0: move to Florida, to Florida like everybody else. Let's see here.
1: It's not a bad idea.
0: Pittsburgh John says there's an article in The Athletic about how the NHL is turning into the NBA with super teams and players controlling their movement. Why would anyone want to live in Ottawa when they could live in Miami and pay fewer taxes? I mean, we had that conversation a couple weeks ago just about the state of Florida. So I think there's some truth there. As far as super teams, I don't know if we're there yet in the NHL, but maybe. Let's see here. Hollenbuck to the Panthers, also from 24/7.
1: Connor Hallebuck?
0: Is that breaking right now?
1: Is that happening?
0: I don't know. Well, I'll tell you what. We'll take a break.
1: I don't think so.
0: We'll regroup. We'll do some research on that. And if you want to jump on phones and text, 239-479-5551. It's Craig Sheeman and Company on The Fan, Southwest Florida's Sports Authority.
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3: 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Now, we haven't had any moves in the offseason yet. I don't know what happens with Giannis.
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4: Another accused wrong-way DUI driver, this one in Lee County. What stopped her from injuring or killing anyone? Tonight on Wink News. Lee County will have heat relief buses stationed in Lehigh Acres, Cape Coral, and North Fort Myers for those who need a place to cool off and get out of the heat. 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There's still a health advisory for the water at the Sanibel Causeway. 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
13: This is The Fan, Southwest Florida's sports authority.
0: All right, we've perused. I think that was just a text or call and a shot, like he was a GM. No other moves as of now in the NHL. But the Brady Tkachuk one is a deal. He is coming to the Panthers to join his brother, Matthew Tkachuk. And, by the way, Keith Tkachuk, their dad,

0: into the Hockey Hall of Fame after waiting more than a decade and a half after his playing career ended. Big week for the fam, huh?
1: Big week for the fam.
0: That's pretty nice. A lot of celebrating going on there. Shorzy texts again. Boys, it's Shorzy.
1: Thanks.
0: I know. Just got back and finally heard the new text number. Yes, the new text number as of March 1st is 239-479-5551. That's the phone number and the text line, 239-479-5551. 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One may do better than the other for you. Coming off a Father's Day weekend, first day of summer. By the way, it's hot. This just in. Oh, so hot. I mean, it was hot before summer officially started. Here we go. Here we go. Sweating to the, I mean, I was just walking around yesterday. I was just sweating. It was like Houston hot. Like I told you, I could just take my trash to the end of the street and back and just sweat. That's what it was yesterday.
1: Left the sliding glass door open for, I don't know, long enough for to walk out to the screen door, open it, let the dog go outside, pee, and come back in.
0: Yeah.
1: Maybe 2 minutes, mm-hmm. beginning to end.
0: Mm-hmm.
1: My wife walked out of the bedroom a couple minutes after I closed the door. She goes, is the oven on? I go, no. She goes, it feels like it's roasting in here. Have the doors been open? I was like, yeah, I had a door open for maybe 2 minutes.
0: Yeah.
1: It wasn't like wide open. You know, right. It was wide enough for me to walk through, and I just didn't close it.
0: Not anymore.
1: No.
0: Got to shut that behind you.
1: Yeah.
0: I have a horrible habit at the house. I'm a door locker. I mean, I'm the one that goes around at night, make sure everything's locked. Even with a sliding glass door to the back to the pool area, when I come in, I will lock it. Mm-hmm. It's just a habit.
1: Yeah.
0: Even if my wife is out in the pool or hanging out outside and I'm out talking to her to say hello, and then I come back into the house, I slide the door behind me and I lock it. I lock her out of the house. I do it all the time. Oh, does it make her mad?
1: What's her reaction to that?
0: Every time now that she sees me leaving, heading toward the house, hey, don't lock me out, Pinhead. And then even then, it's almost robotic when I see it. Right. I catch myself. Oh, okay, I'll leave it alone. I'll even leave it open a crack so that it's just not shut. And I don't have to accidentally think I locked it. So, yeah. That's how things go in my house from time to time. So this is the time of year now where we wake up in the morning and there's condensation all over the glass doors and the windows from the air conditioning on the inside and the humidity on the outside.
1: I broke out the smoker yesterday.
0: Oh, yeah. You haven't used that in a while.
1: Did some Father's Day smoking of meats.
0: Yeah.
1: And did a little three meat combo.
0: Oh, sounds good. My mouth is watering already.
1: I did chicken thighs that I marinated in pickle juice, or brined in pickle juice, I should say.
0: Brined it.
1: And then did a nice Carolina rub on it. Phenomenal.
0: Wow.
1: Got a couple of salmon fillets with the cedar plank.
0: Yeah.
1: Put it on the smoker for that. And then did a couple of Polish sausages.
0: Oh! Stop.
1: I got to tell you, I was very much looking forward to the chicken thighs.
0: Yeah.
1: Love chicken thighs.
0: Yeah, yeah.
1: They were fantastic.
0: Yeah.
1: The Polish sausage.
0: Yeah, yeah. I'm a big Polish sausage guy.
1: Knocked it out of the park with it. Now, it wasn't the jalapeno cheddar that I wanted.
0: Uh-huh.
1: It was just a plain Jane.
0: Yeah.
1: But it was delightful. It was really good.
0: Now, how long do you have to smoke for this stuff? This was when I get up at 4 a.m. and do a brisket. This is much shorter.
1: Chicken thighs were about 2 hours at 250.
0: Yeah.
1: Salmon, maybe 2 hours, and sausage, an hour and a half.
0: Yeah.
1: An hour. Yeah, it was.
0: I keep threatening to get into the smoker game. I don't have one.
1: You should.
0: I should. This is your electrical one, correct?
1: Yeah.
0: Yeah.
1: Yeah.
0: Yeah, I need to.
1: Turned it up a little too hot to start.
0: Well, it's a lot of trial and error to get your magic in, right?
1: Well, my smoker's one of these electric ones, right? Mm-hmm. That I've got these searing plates
0: that
1: you can take the grate out and put these searing plates in, and you can crank it up to like
0: Yeah.
1: I don't know how hot it'll go. I turned it up to 450 yesterday.
0: Yeah.
1: Because I wanted to just do the chicken thighs on that.
0: Yeah.
1: Turned it on, and it looked like I was about to start a small brush fire with the amount of smoke pouring out of this thing. Not good smoke either.
0: Oh.
1: Like, to get a good smoke, you want... The smoke needs to be on it, but it's not like a fire.
0: This is the black smoke where actually your raw chicken suddenly is black.
1: It's not burnt
0: black. It's like you can wipe it off.
1: It was the grease on the bottom just burning. Yeah. So I had to pivot.
0: Yeah.
1: And go smoking on the chicken thighs, but it was good.
0: I'm glad you were on it.
1: It was good.
0: You saved the day. Called it audible.
1: Oh, it was almost bad.
0: Oh man.
1: Yeah, almost bad.
0: Disgruntled Knowles fan, I salute to all my people who work outside. We burning. Stay hydrated, my friends.
1: It's brutal right now.
0: That's right. That's right.
1: Well, you know what? Don't let two guys in AC tell you how hot it is.
0: You know, it is a moderate temperature in here today.
1: It feels nice.
0: It's feast or famine, and you took your jacket off.
1: Where it's going to be hot by the end of the day.
0: I mean, it's a degree on the warm side of comfortable, but compared to the feast or famine we normally go through in here.
1: It's only 4 o'clock.
0: Okay, just warming up. All right, I'll get you caught up on the text line. Literally, a lot of people jumping in.
1: Just warming up on a Monday.
0: Just warming up on a Monday, everybody. We got some NFL stuff to talk about. Cowboys, Browns, Bucks, Jets. Some stuff happening. We'll get to that. We'll turn the page. See, all we got, we did the golf. We did World Cup soccer. We got you caught up with the NBA draft / Dusty May leaving Michigan to go coach the Mavs. We turned a page of the 4 o'clock hour. We're going NFL. All that coming up here. Craig Sheeman and company on The Fan, Southwest Florida Sports Authority.
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3: I'm Dan Patrick, and this is Above the Noise. Wyndham Clark's victory at the U.S. Open was impressive, and it deserves to be viewed as one of the more impressive feats we've seen in sports this year. Shinnecock is designed to break golfers. Clark went wire to wire in one of golf's hardest tests. Add in the brutal greens, punishing rough, the winds that make simple shots feel uncomfortable, and the challenge becomes even more daunting. Then came Sunday. Paired with world number one Scottie Scheffler, Clark spent the final round dealing with more than just the golf course. The crowd made its presence throughout the day. He did not have the sharpest stuff, but when there were moments that he needed to play great, he did. Clark never gave the crowd the reaction it wanted. He kept his head down, kept grinding, and found a way to survive without his best game. That's what makes this win so impressive. It wasn't just about talent. It was about his discipline and his toughness. At a U.S. Open, that's how you earn a trophy. 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
0: Welcome aboard. 1 hour in the books. A couple more to go. 4 o'clock hour upon us on a Monday. First full day of summer. And it's about 200 degrees outside. Spotty storms in the region. Not everywhere, but they're around. I was out walking down the hallway. Was looking for... We got TVs everywhere because, you know, Wink News has 90 newscasts every day. And they got the weather forecast on. And got a good look at radar. A lot of red pop-ups everywhere, but not anywhere you can... Well, I'm not considering pointing them out. They're around. You may hear some thunder, and yet it may be sunny in your area. It's that kind of day. And will continue to be. So, you know, all this talk about grilling and smoking meat and all that kind of stuff coming off of Father's Day weekend, I'll take this opportunity to remind you about Budweiser's 150th anniversary. celebrating with a Heritage Can Series that honors the legacy of Made in America. 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If you've already done it, you don't need to do it again. If you do it again, you're going to get a text that says, hey, cool, you're already registered. 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Enjoy responsibly. All right, we got that. We got our myriad of stations, 94.1. In the Fort Myers area, on the highway to the beaches, 103.3 northward to Charlotte County, 105.9 if you're in south of Collier County. And also, don't forget, we stream at fanflorida.com. All right, we spent, and you can get the app there too, spent a lot of time talking about the U.S. Open, the World Cup. The U.S. men's national team plays Thursday. That'll be out at SoFi. By the way, is that a night game or a day game during the show against Turkey, Turkiye, whatever we're calling
1: Turkiye, that is a 10 o'clock. Game, I think.
0: Okay, so 7 our time?
1: 10 o'clock game.
0: Okay.
1: No, 10 o'clock
0: oh,
1: here.
0: Oh, 10 here, 7 there. I went backwards.
1: Yeah, you did. No, it's not being played in the middle of the Atlantic.
0: Thank you. Thank you. Yeah, Fox, Florida is your home for all this. Occasionally, you could dabble over to FS1.
1: You will start to get, like, when, you know, the as I mentioned it before, that the final games in the group phase, they're played at the same time. So, like, if Fox Florida has the... Who do they have? Just give you the real answer.
0: Sure, sure.
1: Switzerland, Canada.
0: Yeah.
1: Then FS1 will have Qatar and... Oh, who was the other team in that? Anyway, the other game.
0: Yeah, okay, the other game.
1: Yeah.
0: So...
1: So, like, Thursday night when the U.S. plays Turkiye at 10 o'clock on Fox Florida.
0: Yeah.
1: FS1 will have the Australia-Paraguay game, which is actually pretty important.
0: Will a person like you get the box? I mean, you're not going to need quad box. You'll only need two box.
1: No, I won't. I won't double box it, no.
0: Just the back button. Pull it back once in a while.
1: But they start at the same time, so yeah. It's like, if you know, there's not commercials, yeah. So they're going to start and end pretty much at the same time.
0: Okay.
1: So, no, I won't be doing a lot of bouncing. I'll kind of stick with one game, and then if that becomes a blowout, then I'll go to the other game.
0: Okay. Let me get caught up a couple texts, and I want to talk some NFL football as well. Martini, heard you talking about smoking meat. He's planning to smoke a beef shank. Thor's hammer. Is that a cut of meat, Thor's hammer? I'm not...
1: I've never heard it referred to as that.
0: Okay.
1: I love the imagery, though.
0: Yeah, I do, too.
1: Yeah.
0: Can only one person lift it? The shovel. You think it's hot walking your dog? Try running a conduit underground to serve exterior lighting. Yeesh. Somebody texted me, and they put two truckloads of grass sod down. And it was a listener in his 60s. Who was that? I missed it. Wow, that sounds great. Meats from the smoker. Top it off with a $90 cookie, and it's a success. That's from Bongo Burt making fun of Chris. Rock two nuts. Hey, Craig, just text in the word grill, and you might win a smoker. I am not eligible. I can't text in the word grill and win. Browns fan in Estero. The Costco filet's done in cast iron with beef tallow were on point yesterday. Nice work, Chris, on the smoker. Oh, he sent me a picture.
1: Well done.
0: Oh, that's mouthwatering. That's all perfect in the middle. Oh, thank you. That looks good. All right. I think we're all, I got more. Fallout Mutant, Craig, smokers are life-changing. Get one. Okay. I'm thinking about it. I'm seriously thinking about getting in the I don't like the part where you got to get up at 4 a.m. like Chris to put, smoker.
1: That's only like big cuts.
0: Yeah. Cuts of meat.
1: If you want to go like a brisket or a pork shoulder, you're looking at a 10 to 12 hour smoke.
0: Yeah.
1: But if you're going to go like a, like ribs, mm-hmm. that's, I'd say 6 hours on the long end.
0: Okay. I can do that.
1: Yeah. That's like, wait, you know, waking up at 9 o'clock, rolling out, getting them on smoke by 11, and then you're pulling them by 4, probably 3:30, 4 o'clock.
0: All right, sounds good.
1: Yeah, you let them rest for an hour. You're eating at 6.
0: Are you comfortable putting eye on your smoker in the backyard and then like leaving the house and doing running errands and coming back and your meat's ready, or is it, you got to kind of, you know, start a fire or anything?
1: No,
0: like
1: no, there's no flame, so yeah.
0: So you're comfortable leaving it and coming back.
1: I've done it before.
0: Okay,
1: it's not like on the backyard, like in grass,
0: yeah,
1: where in theory like something hot could fall down and start a flame.
0: Sure.
1: This is on my back patio, screen enclosed. It's not,
0: gotcha,
1: nothing's gonna happen to it.
0: Okay. All right, today is the deadline for the supplemental draft of the National Football League. So Brendan Sorsby, ready to go? Any other players with unique circumstances? Now, I don't think we have a date yet. It's the NFL's weird about this. It's not like, oh, hey, July 10th, supplemental draft, be there. So we'll get that date dialed in, but today's the deadline to get yourself signed up for that. Now, the Buccaneers, as you know, we got a contract situation with Baker Mayfield. He claims he's not negotiating once camp starts. He wants a bigger deal, probably around $50 million a year. I think he's, what's he making, 30, 32, something like that. So they're far apart, as they say. Well, Rondé Barber has chimed in on the situation. He said kind of two different things. First of all, he said that the Bucs need to find a way to pay him in one breath, but in the next breath, he also said it's hard to believe that they will marry themselves to Baker Mayfield long term. I thought that was interesting. So, you know, they're wherever they are in the dollar amount, but also in the years, right? I mean, I assumed if Baker was going to get any kind of money, it'd be spread out, it'd be a minimum of a 4-year deal. But Chris, do you see Baker Mayfield, maybe they're trying to pawn off a 2-year deal on him because they're still not thinking he's the long-term guy, even though they say he's the long-term guy?
1: Well, I don't want to say I've been on Tampa's side on this, but I understand Tampa not wanting to push a Tua-like contract and have it affect the franchise the way that Tua's deal affected the Miami Dolphins.
0: I'll bet they're looking right at that deal.
1: I get that, but you can't have it both ways. Yeah. You can't avoid paying him that $50+ million mark and not give him the long-term security.
0: Right.
1: So if you want to give him 2 for $110,
0: yeah,
1: like maybe that's something that the Bucks would that Baker would entertain.
0: Yeah.
1: But it ain't going to be 2 for $70. You know what
0: right,
1: I'm saying? You know?
0: Right, yeah.
1: Like if you want to be around that, let's say 2 for $80, if you want to be around that $40 million mark,
0: yeah,
1: then it needs to be for maybe Deshaun-esque where it's guaranteed.
0: Right. Yeah.
1: You know, if you put that'd be 160/4 fully guaranteed, maybe that would start making him think a little bit.
0: Maybe. All right. I mean, that's interesting what Rondé Barber had to say about it. All right.
1: You're either going to give him a huge deal on annual value or you're going to lock him up long term and marry him.
0: All right. Well, okay. The Baker in his pie in the sky, if he's wanting near 50, he's wanting a $200 million 4-year deal.
1: But
0: I don't think
1: you know. No, I don't think so no. either. But that's also, you know, if you're Baker, it's like, look at the numbers I've put up. Look at the success that we've had. And when I've had a healthy group around me, we're the best team in this division.
0: Yeah. And I go, yeah, but we are, but.
1: Because 50's not crazy. Yeah. I mean, 50 a year, you're not top 10. I think you have to be above 51.25, which is Jared Goff, who I think is number 10 right now.
0: There's a gaggle of them in the 51 to 55 range, I think. All right, before I go any further, we have to do a public service announcement.
1: Okay.
0: Young Michael Callaway's asked me repeatedly, what kind of smoker do you have? Because his dad wants one.
1: I have a Rec-Tec.
0: A Rec-Tec.
1: But any
0: electronic smoker,
1: any of the do research. I got Rec-Tec. It was a Christmas present, but I know like we're giving away a Traeger right now.
0: Mm-hmm.
1: Like that's pretty much the same thing.
0: Okay.
1: From my experience, I really like the Rec-Tec, but do a little research.
0: Okay.
1: Get into it. YouTube's great for this.
0: Yeah. All right. There you go. Green Falcon, the Bucks are in a spot. I love Baker more, but I only like his quarterback performances most of the time. Sometimes he's top 10, but the Bucks haven't drafted a quality starting quarterback in forever either. So, dot, dot, dot. Yeah. Yeah, man, I think over the past week and a half, we've kind of laid out both sides of the argument here, and now it's your typical NFL standoff. Look, it's not the hatred that like the Cowboys had with Micah Parsons or anything. I don't think we're at that kind of a contract situation. All right, Browns fan in Estero. He doesn't like the smoke he's hearing about the Browns trying to move Shador. I have not heard that. I have just a couple of Browns stories here I want to get into. I have not heard about them wanting to move Shador. Tony Rizzo reported this morning that he's hearing some buzz. That would lead me to believe that they're putting a legitimate bid into getting Sorsby, which that would make sense. And he, by the way, he hates the idea.
1: Yeah, I don't love that.
0: All right, let's break all this down. First of all, Mary Kay Cabot says that she thinks it's a stronger take that they will not go after Brandon Sorsby. However, this Tony Rizzo, I've heard him talking. He says that I think he's leaning toward the Browns, maybe taking a flyer at Sorsby, but the question is where? Third round? Do you do a second round? Look, somebody's probably going to have to throw a flyer of a second round to get him, because I think the bidding starts in the third
1: but
0: round.
1: But a third will win it for somebody.
0: Yeah. Yeah, but I don't know where their position is for that.
1: Nobody's given away a second for him.
0: Yeah.
1: I'd be stunned.
0: I would, too. And that's why I think maybe that's the price. Because I'm always stunned by that last quarterback that gets in the first round, or somebody's always desperate for a quarterback.
1: Yeah.
0: I think the real bidding is in the third round. That's logic.
1: So
0: if somebody throws a second, though, they'll get him.
1: So who is the guy in Cleveland? Rizzo?
0: Tony. He's got him as Rizzo.
1: Is it Grasso?
0: Yeah, I got Grasso.
1: I think it's Grasso.
0: It's not Rizzo.
1: I think it's Grasso.
0: Yeah, I think it is Grasso.
1: If he's saying that the Browns have Shador on the trade block,
0: they're going after Sorsby.
1: No, but I'm even talking about the other side. Who's going to acquire him, and what is the price? This was a fifth-round guy who's got, what, seven starts under his belt?
0: And one Pro Bowl start.
1: Right, like, I mean, if the asking price is a third, like you're not going to get any action there. But if you're willing to
0: if you're willing to
1: recoup your fifth,
0: yeah,
1: okay,
0: yeah,
1: maybe you'll get some takers there.
0: Hmm. I got some other Browns news. This is also Mary Kay Cabot. This was interesting. So everybody's all upset that Myles Garrett's gone, right? Well, apparently. She says the word on the street in Cleveland in that locker room is that Myles Garrett was not really a true unifier. He was respected. Everybody knew he was great, but he was not loved in the locker room. Kind of a tight inner circle guy, not a teammate guy. I mean, I don't know if you're giving me 24 sacks a year. I don't care.
1: Yeah, I don't either.
0: Talk to me. Don't talk to me. Whatever. But yeah, a little bit divisive in the locker room. How about that? But, I mean, now he's going, well, he's, you know, I keep thinking the Rams are a veteran team because they got some players that play a lot. That's a young team. That is a young team over there with the Rams that he's with now. You got some old stalwarts that have been around the block with the Matthew Stafford, and Puka's got a couple years on him now. I don't know. I don't think he'll be very divisive there in the Los Angeles. The Rams, they got one. They're going to be very singularly focused. It's winning a Super Bowl or nothing. And I think veterans and rookies are all going to be on the same page. Let's see here. Dak Prescott has spoken. Cowboys quarterback. He says missing the playoffs the last 2 years sucks.
1: Yes, no kidding, Dak.
0: Yeah, Dak. It's time to get her on. Get it going.
1: And Pickens showed up, right?
0: Yeah. He's showing up. He's going to honor the deal. He's not going to fight it publicly. It's not going to be ugly. Cool. Good. I hope he has a big year.
1: Yeah, he has no leverage. I mean, it makes perfect sense.
0: Of course. And then the one story I kind of missed this weekend, Chris, the Geno Smith situation. What happened with our Jets quarterback?
1: Yeah, there was, police officers showed up at his home in South Florida. They were investigating an alleged battery. However, Andy Slater of Fox Sports South Florida is reporting that no charges were filed and the case has been dismissed.
0: Okay, so that's it?
1: Or the investigation has been closed, however you want to phrase that. But yes, that seems to be it.
0: Can you imagine had that gone sideways and had been a, let's say, a worse situation than it apparently there's proof of? Then where are you if you're the Jets? Quarterback wise, what a disaster. Let's see here. Cougar Hunter saw there's video of this situation. Cougar Hunter, you have to be more, have some more details there. Not sure what's going on. Disgruntled Knowles fan, the Browns are always going to do the dumbest moves.
1: So, not always. They won't always do the dumb moves.
0: Really?
1: No. Not always. Like, there was a time a decade ago we would have said this about the Lions. They will get the right person in place eventually.
0: Maybe.
1: It will happen.
0: I think they've had 34 starting quarterbacks since 1999.
1: In my lifetime, they will get their they will win the division once in my lifetime.
0: Okay.
1: Gosh, I hope so.
0: Yeah, I hope everybody gets a bite at the apple, as they say. Oh, goodness. Sorry, Browns fans. I don't mean, you know, it's June 22nd. Camp starts in a month. And, you know, I don't know what to tell you. But, I really don't know what to tell. Oh, Cougar Hunter says the Geno Smith. There's video on the Geno Smith situation?
1: There's, like, video that his girlfriend or... Well, I don't know who she is in relation to Gino, but she posted like, cops are coming. You're not going to put your hands on me anymore. But the cops
0: could have been
1: showed
0: acting
1: up
0: with nothing going
1: and,
0: on.
1: Yeah. I saw the video and it's like, okay, if this is true, this is not good. But there's also nothing in the video that shows him laying hands on her.
0: So it could be a video of just her just saying these things out of the blue.
1: Yeah.
0: Just to make video.
1: It could also be the truth. I'm not going to.
0: Sure.
1: That's not my place to say what is or isn't true.
0: Yeah.
1: The authorities investigated it.
0: All right. Hall of Famer says.
1: They didn't see that there was enough there to move forward with it.
0: Hall of Famer says the case has been dismissed, but not on social media. His ex-girlfriend posted the video on X of him doing stupid stuff. Oh, so we have video of him doing stupid stuff?
1: I haven't seen him doing anything stupid other than just being in his. Like in his house.
0: Okay. Philly Kevin heard me talking about Dak saying it sucks to not be in the playoffs for 2 years. Philly Kevin says someone should have followed up and asked Dak, what's worse, not making the playoffs or losing in the first round every time you do get into the playoffs? It's a fair shot. And then Dak, who just had his wedding called off, like at the last second. His ex-fiance and mother of his child is now out there posting on social media some sexy revenge photos. Let me just say that. All right, you want to jump on 239-479-5551? 239-479-5551. Later on this hour, we'll have some trivia, more headlines of the day as we are rolling through a Monday. Craig Sheeman, a company on the Fan, Southwest Florida's Sports Authority.
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0: on a Monday afternoon. First full day of summer. It is scorching out there. Along with some spotty showers and thunderstorms. I'm looking at radar right now with the Craig Sheeman AccuWeather forecast. To the north of us, north goes 75, just shy of the Caloosahatchee, and then on the other side of 75, big blob over there, lightning, heavy rain, and then looks like we got another one near Alligator Alley in Naples. So just south of the bend, where 75 hooks it across the state. All right, be careful out there. Otherwise, it's 10 million degrees. Actually, technically, with some cloud cover, it's only 85, but feels like 99. That's a big gap. Oh, that's brutal out there. All right. So we're talking about one of the things we talked about earlier today. So Dusty May leaving Michigan as their head coach right after winning a national championship, going to be the head coach of the Dallas Mavericks. They got the 9th pick in the draft. The NBA draft is tomorrow. There's another story to keep an eye on with the NBA, and that would be one Giannis Antetokounmpo. Giannis Antetokounmpo. So there's only been two teams, really. There's a market of two teams. It's either the Heat or the Celtics. I think the Celtics have more to offer, but he wants to go to the Heat, and he has control into where he signs or was willing to sign a long-term extension with. Chris, you're a long-time Heat fan. I don't even know what to call you. You follow the Heat.
1: Yeah. Used to be a fan.
0: Giannis does have a little bit of control, and is with the threat of signing or not signing.
1: Yeah, he has said, though, he'll sign for either Boston or Miami.
0: Well, it seems to me that Boston could put together a better deal.
1: Well, they can. They're not going to... Milwaukee's not going to get the full value of trading Giannis, because there's only two places now that he'll go, so it's not a full market that's bidding on his services.
0: Right.
1: It's just a matter of, do you want Jaylen Brown, who's a... Look, Miami can't offer a player that is anywhere close to what Jaylen Brown is right now.
0: Right.
1: However, Jaylen Brown, since you're getting him, Boston's not going to come off the number of draft picks that Miami can come off of.
0: Mm-hmm.
1: So you could maybe start to build around Jaylen Brown now in Milwaukee, along with a few other draft picks, but they're not going to be great draft picks, being Boston's.
0: Mm-hmm.
1: Or you could build around Miami's package, which is not, again, you're not going to get the one player that is as good as Jaylen Brown, but you're going to get more players.
0: You mean Bam? No, Bam's untouchable at this deal.
1: Bam's not touch. No. Bam's staying. So the deal around Miami is going to be like Tyler Hero, Jovic, some of the younger guys that they have, Jaime Jaquez, like young guys on team-friendly deals, and then you'll also get some more draft capital from Miami than what you're going to get from Boston.
0: And cash. I just threw that in. All right. And then, back
1: I think he'll go to Miami. I think that's where he wants to go, and I like Jaylen Brown, but if you're Milwaukee, by the time all of these assets come to you from Boston... Jaylen Brown's how old at that time? Yeah. Is he still the guy that you can build around? Or do you want to get Jaylen Brown and then trade him somewhere and get another haul?
0: I will say this. I think Brad Stevens with the Celtics is very patient. And he's kept Tatum and Brown together. There have been tempting times where they could say, well, they fell short. Let's trade them. But then they stuck together and they got a title. They have a title. I thought Danny Ainge was even more patient before Brad Stevens was calling the shots over there. So it'd be very un-Celtic-like to break up what they have, but it's Giannis. So,
1: and that
0: you go all in right now or you don't?
1: Well, and that Boston team, like, they need to pivot.
0: Mm-hmm.
1: They're an excellent team in the regular season.
0: Yeah.
1: It's starting to look like, though, this whole 53s a game thing doesn't work.
0: No.
1: You need somebody bigger. Like, that was a poor rebounding team this year. When they lost Al Horford, and they lost Kristaps Porzingis.
2: Yeah,
1: Kristaps Porzingis. When they lost them, they lost all their size. They didn't have the ability to rebound this year, and Giannis is not an out-and-out center who's going to, you know, stand under the rim while you jack up all your threes, but he is a big dude, and he's going to change the way that teams have to play you and change the way that teams have to defend Jason Tatum.
2: Mm-hmm. All right. Well, and you're hearing, I think that there's going to be a deal before the draft tomorrow.
1: That's what Sham said both this morning on Get Up and this afternoon on NBA Today, that from what he's hearing, a deal will be done before the first round tomorrow night.
2: Okay. The other piece of NBA news, Trae Young, who, remember, Atlanta traded to the Wiz. He opted out of, I think it was a $48, $49 million player deal and got, was it a 3 or 4 year deal, almost $200 mil or something like that?
1: No, it was 4 for $212 million.
2: Oh, okay. Not almost. It was.
1: It was. He got there. So what's that, 53 a year, I believe?
2: Okay. He upgraded. Good job. 53. Yeah, that's incredible.
1: Could you imagine?
2: Yes, I can imagine, but I can't, you know. Motor City Sports says Milwaukee doesn't want Tyler Hero. They want a haul of picks that will bring in a third team to take Hero and his salary. That's possible.
1: That's also something that Shams talked about today, was that there's not enough time now to get a third or a fourth team involved, that this is going to be a two-team deal. Now, there could be fallout beyond, like I just mentioned, if it ends up being Boston that they trade with and they ended up moving Jaylen Brown somewhere else this offseason, they'd get that, and that would bring in a third team, but it's not going to be like a three-team trade.
2: I saw the Thunder also traded Aaron Wiggins to the Hawks. 12 points, 4 rebounds a game, and the guy that won a title with OKC back in the day for a couple of seconds. But yeah, the draft is tomorrow. First round of the draft tomorrow, 8 o'clock. The second round will be the following day. So here we are, the first full day of summer. It is June 22nd as we approach Game Day Men's Health Trivia. 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Today is National Chocolate Eclair Day. I used to love those when I was a kid. A bit rich and sweet for me nowadays, it seems like. But that was a go-to back when I was a kid.
1: I can still do them.
2: Sure, sure. National Onion Rings Day. I'm not a big onion ring fan. Are you? You seem like you like
1: onion ring. I'm a big fan of the onion ring.
2: Yeah. It is Take Your Cat to Work Day. I would frown upon that. That could be very divisive at the office, taking your cat to work.
1: It's not even like bringing your dog to work, where like everybody can pet it, and you know, he's a good boy and can do all that. No, it's just, it's a cat. What's it going to do, lay at your feet all day?
2: It's going to make me sneeze, which would make for a very poor radio show.
1: It's actually a fire hazard if you think about it.
2: Oh?
1: Yeah.
2: A cat?
1: Yeah.
2: How?
1: Because they don't care. Maybe it's blocking the emergency exit.
2: You know what? I'll make that stretch with you.
1: Yeah.
2: On this day in 1981, John McEnroe, remember in Wimbledon, the "you cannot be serious" quote? That was today.
1: Wimbledon started today, right?
2: Yeah, it's around now-ish. I know we're always playing through like the 4th of July in America, even though it's, you know, over in London. Oh, Chris, you'll love this. Guess what happened on this day in 1986?
1: Today, 86, I don't know.
2: The Hand of God.
1: Oh, Diego Maradona.
2: Yeah. Argentina versus England. England really got screwed on that deal.
1: They got hosed so badly on that.
2: Yep, yep. And then Argentina went on to win the whole thing, and England's going, should have been us.
1: Should have been.
2: Birthdays today, 1947, and Pistol Pete Maravich. 1949, Meryl Streep. Cyndi Lauper, 1953. Clyde the Glide Drexler, 1962. Kurt Warner, happy birthday, 1971. And DJ Dustin Johnson, 1984. We lost Judy Garland in 1969. Fred Astaire, 1987. George Carlin in 2008. And Tony Siragusa died on this day.
1: Fred Astaire. Yeah. You ever go to his dance studio before you got married or something? Because I did.
2: I'll pause the show for a minute to find out what this is all about. What do you mean?
1: Oh, yeah. My wife had us go to the Fred Astaire dance studio to choreograph our first dance. Now, it wasn't like like modern dancing or anything. It was very traditional.
2: Yeah.
1: But, yeah, had us go there, do the whole choreograph and all this stuff. We get out on the dance floor to do our first dance. She looks at me. She goes, "We're not doing it." I go, "Are you kidding me?" You brought me to this place like three times and we're not doing it.
2: Your first argument was during your first dance?
1: Yeah.
2: Wow. Now, I have a similar situation.
1: Yeah, Fred Astaire?
2: Not Fred. Arthur Murray?
1: Oh,
2: another well-known dance club or place, whatever. So we were relatively newlywed. We were living in Charleston, South Carolina, and I don't know if my wife won something, and I used the word one with parentheses, air quotes, free dance lessons at a local Arthur Murray studio. And so we went. How do I describe this place without besmirching anybody? It felt like the building, it was darkly lit inside. It was like an old hall where people would gather, you know, wooden round tables that you just throw a tablecloth over, like I don't know, like a Shriners Club type meeting place. I don't know what it was. Formerly, you could smell a hint of smoke, a lot of cigarette, you know, from the old timey days, a little hint of the smell, and it gave me. It gave me swingers vibes.
1: Oh.
2: Now we were about 22, 23 years old, and everybody else in the class was like, well, I dare to say, Chris, in their upper 50s and 60s, which is where I'm knocking on the door of where I'm at right now. So I guess, yeah, my type. So anyway, we did that. But no, we weren't like pre anyway, I refused to go back for a second lesson. I didn't like it.
1: That's a good call.
2: Yeah, yeah.
1: Good call.
2: But I didn't know you guys had planned your choreography for the first dance.
1: Yeah, and then canceled it. It was nothing crazy. It was just the waltz.
2: Listen, she called an audible at the line of scrimmage, right?
1: Yeah.
2: Sure.
1: We got out as I'm walking out actually to the dance floor. She looks at me and she just goes, "Omaha! Omaha! Check, check!
2: Hot route! Hot
1: check,
2: route!
1: Check!
2: We're not doing it!
1: 58's the mic!
2: We got to the line of scrimmage. There were 8 men in the box. Call off the running play right now!"
1: Then she hit me with a green 80, green 80, is that it? And then we were off.
2: And you were off.
1: Michael Bublé started playing and it was all downhill.
2: Oh, that
1: from
2: was
1: there.
2: Your first song?
1: Oh, yeah.
2: Nice. That's a good crooner right there.
1: He's fantastic. Sure. He's really good.
2: Like, I would like to be a crooner. That would be a cool job.
1: Yeah, yeah.
2: I got no chance of being
1: a crooner.
2: I can't croon, which means
1: I can't be a crooner.
2: No, no. So anyway, with Kurt Warner being born today, Chris, we're going to do backup quarterbacks that became starters. All NFL. All right?
1: Nick Foles.
2: You know what?
1: Is he on the list?
2: There's a good chance he's on this list. Game Day Mantel Trivia. We got Rays tickets. No.
1: Different prize this week. Oh. So on, I think it's a Saturday, actually, on July 3rd, down at Paradise Sports Complex in Naples. Mm-hmm. Naples FC hosts Portland Hearts of Pride. We got 2 tickets into the beer garden.
2: Nice. All right. So soccer tickets, local?
1: Local soccer tickets.
2: The Naples Football Club? 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Let's play some trivia. 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

0: 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I'm Chris Sifati, Wink News. 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

0: 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It is Kurt Warner's birthday. He was born in 1971, so we're going to do backup quarterbacks that made it to the starter. And caller 9 is Cougar Hunter. He's getting himself some Naples FC tickets. Cougar Hunter, how you been, my friend?
1: Pretty good. You know, first time being on the Fox radio line, so I'm excited.
0: Yeah.
1: Ole, ole, ole, ole.
0: That's nice. That's nice. That's a good time for you. You got World Cup soccer. I don't know what your Bucks are going to do with Baker Mayfield's contract. Will you throw the bank at him?
1: I would say 5 for $220.
0: Oh.
1: With 4 years guaranteed at like 160, 170.
0: Okay.
1: All right.
2: Get it done. You know,
0: let's get it done before camp.
1: Change alliances from during that 12-year stretch. It sucks to lose.
0: Yeah.
1: I can't imagine being a Bills fan or Dolphins fan, Browns. Just trust me. Find a guy. We need a quarterback.
0: Okay. All right. Sounds good. All right, Cougar Hunter, you know how this works. First one to three correct answers is a winner. You get to go first. Who?
1: Not my quarterback.
0: Who did Tom Brady take over for after an injury? Who did Tom Brady take over for?
1: Drew Bledsoe.
0: That is correct. Cougar Hunter on the board, 1-0. Chris, nice. Who did Tony Romo take over for with the Cowboys?
2: I believe he was also Drew Bledsoe.
0: It was Drew Bledsoe also, correct. All right, we're tied at 1. Here we roll. Cougar Hunter, who did Nick Foles take over for and then win a Super Bowl MVP?
1: Carson Wentz.
0: That is correct. That is correct. All right, 2-1. Back to Chris. Who did Kurt Warner take over for with the Rams?
2: Trent Green.
0: Indiana Hoosier. That is correct.
1: Wow.
0: 2-2. Next correct answer.
1: Congratulations, Craig, on being the national champion.
0: There's always room for that. Thank you, Cougar Hunter. All right, Cougar Hunter, you win. If you could tell me, who did Steve Young replace in San Francisco?
1: Joe Montana.
0: That is correct, my friend. All right. You are a 3-2 winner. It's always good to hear from you. And
1: appreciate it. Always listening. Yeah. Bold take. I got the USA playing for third place and Brazil winning it all. So
2: love it.
1: Get it.
0: Whoa. Whoa. All right.
2: Sign me up right now, Cougar Hunter.
0: That's right? Very good. All right,
1: you guys,
0: brother.
1: Have a good one. Love the show.
0: Thank you, man. Thanks, Cougar Hunter. Appreciate it. Cougar Hunter has been with us since the beginning. 9 years. Absolutely. All right, Chris. Who did the Chargers go with, thus getting rid of Drew Brees once upon a time?
2: They got rid of Brees to go with Philip Rivers.
0: That's correct. Who parlayed a backup role behind Jordan Love into the starting quarterback gig with your Miami Dolphins?
2: Oh, Malik Willis.
0: That's correct. Who did Patrick Mahomes take over for in Kansas City?
2: He took over for Alex Smith.
0: Also correct. Who did Josh Allen replace in week 1 of 2018? It was so bad, they said, we got to get the kid out there in week 1. He started week 2. Who's the worst Bills quarterback you could think of? What's through?
2: EJ Manuel.
0: Well, okay, I got a worse one, I thought.
2: Okay, so I heard you say he threw, so I'm going to go 5 interceptions.
0: That's the guy.
2: Nate. Peterson? Yeah.
0: No, Peterman.
2: Peterman.
0: Yeah, you're right. That's the guy. And who did Lamar Jackson replace in Baltimore?
2: Joe Flacco.
0: Sure did. All right, that's it. Game Day Men's Health Trivia. Visit Game Day in Bonita Springs on their website at GameDayMen'sHealth.com. All right. Traffic Hero with a belated hope you all had a nice Father's Day. My daughter took me to a Tarpon game in Tampa. They were playing the Fort Myers team. Nice place. What is Tarpon?
2: Football?
0: Okay.
2: I don't know.
0: I'm glad you had a good Father's Day. That is good, Traffic Hero. Always good to hear from you.
2: So, by the way, we will have those FC Naples tickets all week long.
0: All right.
2: It's
0: soccer everywhere I turn nowadays.
2: We'll be working FC Naples into our giveaways along with Tampa Bay Rays here and there.
0: I like it. I like it very much. 5 o'clock hour is upon us on a Monday, the first full day of summer. It's hot out. Breaking news. Craig Sheeman and company on The Fan, Southwest Florida Sports Authority.
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0: Here we go, 5 o'clock hour on a Monday. First full day of summer, longest day of sunlight out there, like over 14 hours. Well, except, you know, unless clouds block it out. Got pop-up thunderstorms up and around southwest Florida right now. Anyway, if you want to jump on, now'd be a great time. Phone and text 239-479-5551. Coming off of Father's Day weekend, hope it was all good. Wyndham Clark hangs on to win the U.S. Open at Shinnecock by a stroke. Only three players under par. Rory 6 over. Just throwing that in there. World Cup. We got right now, we got France and Iraq just underway. Am I correct?
1: You are correct. Entering the 6th minute right now. Still 0-0.
0: Okay. I'm calling for over goal and a half for Mbappe. That's what I'm calling.
1: That's what you're calling for?
0: Yeah, yeah.
1: Okay, noted.
0: Take that to the bank.
1: It's good to know.
0: I thought we had a pretty good discussion in our first hour today. So the U.S. men's national team plays Thursday over against Turkey A. What do they call themselves now? Turkey I? Turkey E?
1: Turkey A.
0: Turkey A. That is Thursday at SoFi. Now, they've already won the group. So that's a wrap.
1: Yep.
0: They got to get through this game. They got to get through it healthy. The big question, a lot of questions. What do you do? Like, Pulisic has only played a half. Do you put him out there because he hasn't played at all? And, you know, risking further injury or more rest? You got four players with yellow cards thus far. They get another one, then they'll be suspended. So you play those guys. I kind of think like, hey, you play everybody for a half. You tell the guys with yellows, hey, be cool. Don't put yourself at risk if that's even possible.
1: The problem is if you're going to play Pulisic, right?
0: Mm-hmm.
1: If he gets in the first 5 minutes, right, his calf is banged up a little bit.
0: Yeah.
1: And guys are going to go after him.
0: Yeah.
1: You need specifically Chris Richards at your center back and Tyler Adams, your defensive midfielder.
0: Mm-hmm.
1: You need those guys to go over and get in that battle. Like it's.
0: And those are guys with yellows.
1: It's not hockey where you need to throw a punch.
0: Yeah.
1: But if your best player gets targeted by the other team, like you've got to make it known early on in that game. Hey, you're not going to do this to our guy.
0: Okay.
1: So that I think you take it on a player by player basis here.
0: All right.
1: Like Flo Balogun, your striker, probably not going to get another yellow. Like if he's starting to get kicked and all that, you just pull him out and you throw Ricardo Pepi or Haji Wright up top.
0: Okay. All right. Well, look, it's a scenario that we've never look, the last time we started off with two wins in group play was 1930, Chris.
1: That was
0: in between the two world wars.
1: Which we did make it to the semifinals that year.
0: Did we?
1: We did.
0: Oh, we feeling it? Cougar Hunter says we're getting that far. Hmm.
1: Okay, here's what I'll say.
0: If there's a friendly pairing, if the path is there, it's not impossible. Yes? No?
1: It's not impossible, but what you get into is once you get to the round of 16, that's where it looks like we're going to play Spain.
0: And they're, like, among the best.
1: Them in France were your pre-tournament favorites. Maybe France slightly, you know, has looked better.
0: Yes.
1: Through two games or a game and a half than what Spain has looked.
0: Mm-hmm.
1: But could we beat Spain? We could.
0: Yeah.
1: Problem is after that, then you're going to play, and I'm just making teams up right. Then you play Argentina. Then you play England.
0: Mm-hmm.
1: Then you play France. Like we're not at the point where we're going to win four of those games in a row.
0: Right.
1: So, but maybe an upset happens somewhere along the lines, and we don't have to play a Spain in the round of 16, or maybe we beat Spain, and it ends up that we play like a. I'm trying to think. Like the Netherlands have looked fantastic, so I don't want to throw them out there. But maybe like a Brazil, who mm-hmm. maybe hasn't looked as great as some people thought.
0: Colin Cowherd said today, maybe he was just spewing something, that he says you could divide France in two and they could field two World Cup teams. They're that good.
1: Yeah, and he's correct.
0: Okay.
1: He's absolutely correct in saying that.
0: All right. So yeah, then we got. By the way, these soccer games on Fox Florida. Although the late one tonight. I mean, after we get done with France and Iraq, got Norway and Senegal at 8 o'clock. The 11 p.m. Jordan Algeria game is at FS1. Just FYI. Going to be a lot of wall to wall soccer moving forward. It's going to feel like March Madness of soccer all day long. Before I switch to the other big story of the day. Actually, there's a couple more I wanted to get to. Hall of Famer Display Seahawks fan has interjected some fun facts. I just did backup quarterbacks that made it, and I was talking about how Patrick Mahomes took over for Alex Smith. Check this out, Chris. Hall of Famer says fun facts. Who did Colin Kaepernick take over for in 2012 with the 49ers?
1: Alex Smith.
0: Alex Smith. Who did Patrick Mahomes take over in 2017?
1: Alex Smith.
0: Smith did take over for someone else in 2017 with the Washington football team. Oh, Kirk Cousins. Did he take over for Alex Smith? Or was it reversed?
1: No, it was reversed.
0: But then who took over for Alex Smith when he retired? Oh, Tyler Heineke. We were on a roll there. We are set to play Ecuador in the next round, which sucks. That's according to Pittsburgh John. Hopefully that changes. I would much rather play Bosnia or Czechia.
1: The number I saw was Bosnia, that we had like a 54% chance of playing Bosnia and Herzegovina.
0: Okay.
1: In the next round.
0: Gotcha.
1: But this is where we... Come on, Pittsburgh John. This is where we have to change the way that we're thinking. Colombia, historically... much better than us.
0: Mm-hmm.
1: Much more talented than us.
0: Yes.
1: This Colombia team hasn't looked great. They have to really force the ball to, who's the guy who plays for Bayern Munich? Diaz. They really got to force the ball to him.
0: Yeah.
1: Jaime Rodriguez, he's really good in a Colombia shirt. He was not great in their first game. Like, they have to play us.
0: Yeah. America, on American soil.
1: We've looked good.
0: Yeah.
1: We got to change the way that we're thinking about this. They have to play us.
0: All right, Port Charlotte Joe has a question for you.
1: Yeah.
0: After we get out of group play, it's one and done, right? I mean, not one and done. Is it like single elimination?
1: No, yeah, one and, yeah. It's a bracket that's the same as the March Madness bracket.
0: It's win or go home.
1: It's you win, you advance, you lose, you're done.
0: Yes.
1: It is not, there is no loser's bracket like the College World Series.
0: Gotcha.
1: By the way, UNC and Oklahoma play tonight in game three. Oklahoma took game one.
0: Mm-hmm.
1: Tar Heels answered yesterday, I think with a 5-2 win, 6-2 win yesterday.
0: And then the
1: rubber match tonight
0: for all the marbles.
1: Crown a champion. Either the Tar Heels get, I believe, their first in program history, which is pretty incredible because I believe they've been to Omaha 16 times.
0: Oh, really?
1: It's a very large number to have never come out on top.
0: Wow.
1: Or the SEC wins. You know,
0: mm-hmm.
1: We're in a great spot no matter what. We really are.
0: I feel like the SEC needs this one.
1: It could help. But like Texas got it in the Women's College World Series, so we got one there, you know?
0: Yeah, yeah.
1: Although, no, ultimately, it's not that bad in the SEC, you know? We got all of our coaches are there still, mm-hmm. which can't really say that about Big Ten basketball programs right now.
0: Nice segue, Chris.
1: Yeah. So I think the SEC is in a really good spot right now. You had Lane Kiffin over the weekend that said, I don't know when, but we're going to win a national championship at LSU.
0: Pretty adamant
1: about it. That makes me feel pretty good.
0: Yeah.
1: Like, they'll get it figured out eventually. If I'm paying him that much money, I don't want to hear the word eventually.
0: And there's got to be no doubt for that kind of money and that roster and his salary, you have to win a net.
1: Yeah.
0: All right. As Chris alluded to, big news today. Probably could have led the hour with it. Dusty May, the former head basketball coach at Michigan, just won a national championship at the beginning of April. He's gone. He's gone. He is now going to be the new head basketball coach of the Dallas Mavericks of the NBA and go coach Cooper Flagg tomorrow, the eve of the draft. They make the move. They have the 9th pick, by the way. Curious to see if he's going to pick one of his Michigan big men to play along with Cooper. John Shire, I haven't seen a lot of confirmation. I just seen a lot of speculation that he was actually, John Shire at Duke was actually offered this job to coach Cooper Flagg and did not take it. I think coaching-wise, Dallas came out ahead by getting, I think Dusty May's a better coach than John Shire. People at Michigan are upset. They're like, all right, well, he won a Cincinnati, but gosh darn. And, you know, did the path that college sports is taking and Congress is about to pass laws, did that have any effect on Dusty May's decision-making? Or did the Mavericks on the eve of the NBA draft come up with a Godfather deal, says, look, here's the deal, and we take it? And he did. And maybe he always wanted to go to the NBA if the right circumstance came up.
1: To me, that's what this feels like. This feels mm-hmm. like this is a guy who always wanted to get to the NBA, and the timing of it could have been better, but sure. he can't pass up the opportunity to go get to the league that he wants to get to. Yeah. Craig, you remember that Messi, Mbappe, Haaland parlay you wanted to put together?
0: Yeah, yeah, that'll score a lot.
1: Two of the three legs have already hit. Mbappe with a goal for France. They lead Iraq 1-0 right now. Messi with two goals earlier today.
0: Wow. These guys are good.
1: Yeah, they're
0: like,
1: good.
0: I'm thinking soccer fans around the world should start paying attention to these dudes because they're pretty good.
1: For somebody who's just dropped in on the sport, for you to figure out that Messi and Mbappe are the best, it's a tip of the cap moment for you that, like, you don't necessarily have to know the game. You just have to know sport.
0: Yeah.
1: And Craig knows sport yeah. better than anyone, some might argue.
0: If they're just through osmosis, stuff is getting through to me. You've been beating me over the head for at least 8 years about this soccer stuff, and it's starting to, some of us, I'm starting to come in. You know, and I will dare say that sometimes it is rather exciting. It is all good.
1: You know what? It can be.
0: It can be.
1: It can, you can get some duds thrown in there.
0: Like the Iranian game that was 0-0 the other day? That was no good.
1: No.
0: They left a letter in their locker room requesting peace. Let there be peace on Earth or something like that. As they were shuttled back to Tijuana. So they're not allowed to be in our country. Tiz, just joining in. Did you guys talk about the crowd booing Wyndham Clark?
1: We talked about it earlier.
0: Yeah. I like it better. So Chris went on a tirade about, you know, if you're going to attend a major or even a PGA event, you know, just know your role. Like when in Rome, there was one fat dude really going in at Rory. I'm going to defend Rory here for a minute. Right after he followed through on his swing, he was yelling, in the bunker, in the bunker! And Rory turned around, looked at this guy, and held out his hands in front of his pretend stomach, because Rory's pretty thin, very well-proportioned person. But apparently the guy yelling at him was a fatty, and he made fun of him by just sticking his hands out over his belly, like, hey, fat ass, pipe down. I'm out here and you're there. I actually thought it was a good move by Rory.
1: It was a good retort.
0: I'm fair and balanced. If Rory does something good, I can say it.
1: No, you can't.
0: It's not a big deal.
1: No, you can't.
0: T32 plus six. I'm just, that was just score. But, you know, I like the move that he made there. I thought that was a good comeback. I mean, it would have been classless just to flip the bird. Anybody could flip the bird. Rory just basically motioned that, hey, your stomach's fat.
1: Well, and it would have been easy to just look at a marshal and say, get him out.
0: Yeah, but, which he's done that before.
1: And he has done that before, but what I liked is he didn't do it here.
0: Yeah.
1: He could have easily said, get out of here, sir. But instead, he said, you're fat, and I'm going to point this out to everybody.
0: I'm just curious if the guy shut up at that point, because you got no game after that.
1: What are you going to say? What are you going to say? Like, the only way to respond to that
0: is to put your hot dog and your beer down.
1: It's to take it up a notch, and nothing's going to happen there. So, like, you're just going to get kicked out of the ground, so yeah. Whatever.
0: Yeah.
1: I did think it was just a weird scene on Saturday evening.
0: Empty because of darkness.
1: I heard that the final train going back to the city left at like 6:30, and that's why people had to leave.
0: I couldn't figure. So what? You get stuck in traffic after dark. They had to catch a train.
1: Yeah, I think that's what it was.
0: That's
1: because
0: awful.
1: I can't imagine why people would leave. Sunday makes a little more sense to me to leave than Saturday. You got to wake up Monday. You got to go to work. You got this, that, and the other. Saturday, I just got Father's Day tomorrow.
0: Yeah.
1: I got nothing.
0: Oh, my goodness. Yeah, that was a bizarre look. In the twilight as the sun was setting.
1: Yeah.
0: And one other thing over the weekend, Brady Tkachuk is now a Panther to join his brother, Matthew Tkachuk. And their old man just got announced he's in the Hall of Fame. So big, big Tkachuk weekend. Chris, you like the deal? I asked if that was, I think it was three total first round picks. If that was expensive for Brady Tkachuk, you think, it makes sense.
1: It's expensive, but it's also...
0: First round picks in hockey aren't 1 through 30, aren't what they are in the NFL. Yes, no, fair. More of a crapshoot.
1: No, they're not that.
0: Yeah.
1: Okay. But top 10 picks are that.
0: Okay.
1: And they gave up one of those. They gave up pick 9 to get Brady, along with 25, I think they got from Seattle.
0: Mm-hmm.
1: It wasn't Seattle, it was somebody else. Not important.
0: Right.
1: Yeah, it's a steep price to pay, but. Who cares? You're mortgaging your team in 2030 and 2031 to have a window that, 3 years?
0: Yeah. I mean, if they're healthy, this is a great lineup.
1: They don't have Bobrovsky. He's not coming back. I'd be stunned if they're able to work out a deal with him. He said he's not taking a pay cut.
0: Okay.
1: He wants to maximize his offer, so he's gone.
0: Don't blame him.
1: But even, go look at the top 3 forward lines that this team is going to roll out there. Go sign Jonathan Quick. I don't know. Like, I get it. He's old.
0: Yeah.
1: Go get whoever. Throw him. Go get the Zamboni driver. Throw some pads on him.
0: Yeah.
1: Throw him between the pipes.
0: Mm.
1: Florida's going to be a wagon for the next 3 years.
0: Yeah.
1: A wagon.
0: And there are half the people listening who hope that the Lightning can keep up with them and go through the door together. It's going to be tough.
1: Yes, it will be tough. I don't see how the Lightning keep pace, but...
0: Yeah. Boat Booby says, I agree with Chris about the U.S. men's team. You're not going to get to that next level of respectability by beating Turkey and Caraco.
1: Curacao.
0: Nailed it. All right, I hesitate to read this, because Bacon Bits has been a long-time listener of ours. Soccer sucks even more than college football. And yes, we all know I'm in the minority by saying college football sucks, but soccer sucks even more. Well, look, Bacon Bits, you're entitled to your opinion. I'm not going to bust you up on that.
1: No, but, you're not.
0: I mean, anybody, may I ask Bacon Bits a question?
1: What do you?
0: How is it you stomach this show? And again, you've been a regular for a long time. We talk a lot of college football around here. And this summer, we're talking a lot of soccer. And thank you for still being here. But what? What are you listening to? This is what we talk about. Anyway, thanks for being here, Bacon Bits. Appreciate that. Yes. Oh, and he's a Dolphins fan, so there's no enthusiasm there.
1: Well, that's what it is. His Dolphinisms have seeped into other factions of sportsing, and it sucks being a Dolphins fan.
0: It's tough.
1: No, it sucks. It's tough being a Bills fan.
0: Okay. All right. That's fair. That's fair.
1: So, you know what? I'm not even going to hold that against Bacon Bits.
0: Okay.
1: Even though I want to.
0: Ricky Bobby sent me a little while back an emoji or a sign. It says, remember to drink lots of water and stay indoors between 11 a.m. and November 1st. I like that. It's hot out.
1: What should we talk about to appease Bacon Bits? We've worked in our NFL topics.
0: If we do Dolphins talk.
1: We could do Dolphins, but there's nothing
0: misery
1: there.
0: Misery loves company, but there's nothing to report on.
1: There's nothing there. It's just kind of Just kind of doing stuff, you know?
0: Porn Stage is suggesting that somebody stole Bacon Bits' phone and put that text in. Because, I mean, that's the crux of our show.
1: Yeah, I don't believe that.
0: Motor City Sports suggesting maybe a talk about chess. That's hard to talk about on the radio.
1: We've talked about it once.
0: All right, Bacon Bits with a follow-up. I listen because you guys are still very entertaining, but I obviously channel surf at times.
1: Well, thank you for that. Not the channel surfing, but the listening part.
0: Disgruntled Knowles fan thought Bacon Bits was a Browns fan. No, he's a Dolphins fan. JC says Bacon Bits likes equals WNBA.
1: No, we're not gonna throw that on him. That's unique to Otis.
0: By the way, Mebounds became the quickest player ever to hit 1,000 rebounds in the WNBA. Now, that with 1,000 rebounds, how many of her own missed shots? At least 500, right?
1: No.
0: That's why she's Mebounds. She's putting up her own misses.
1: Maybe 400.
0: Okay. Because 60-40 split. Pittsburgh John Bacon Bits sounds like my friends who are Eagles fans who pretend like college football does not exist because there's never been a good football program among the big five universities in Philadelphia.
1: Never? Yeah, never.
0: Well, Temple. I mean, you could claim Penn State or Pitt.
1: I'm sure Penn had a squad back in the day.
0: Oh, 1940s, absolutely.
1: No, we got to go further back than that.
0: 1920s.
1: Yeah, we were in the academy run in the 40s.
0: Gator Finn, Bacon Bits probably just wants to talk shuffleboard, give me a break, expand your horizons. You should, Bacon Bits, you should try college football. It's good. Poor Charlotte Joe, not along the lines of a Dolphins fan, but it has sucked lately being a Steelers fan, too.
1: Nah, sorry. Can't meet you there. I can't do it.
0: Are the Steelers making a run at Brendan Sorsby's? The Steelers are risk adverse. I don't see them doing it. Bacon Bits, go Heat and go Cats. I'm just saying.
1: Okay.
0: All right, so he likes the Heat and the Panthers. All right, and the Dolphins. So he's Miami-centric. You don't like the Miami Hurricanes?
1: Yeah, couldn't even get on board for the U?
0: I mean, they had like the second best year of anybody this year. Traffic hero.
1: What a ridiculous statement.
0: Oh, a traffic hero accidentally sent a shopping list earlier. I wonder what that was about. That wasn't for us. Okay. Stammer time. Why are Eagles fans catching strays? Leave us alone. It's Eagle fan on Eagle fan.
1: It's a fair point. They didn't do anything to you.
0: All right.
1: They didn't do a darn thing to you.
0: 239-479-5551. Phone number, text line. 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

0: here we go. On a Monday, if you're out driving home, you're either, you know, getting a downpour fall on you right now with thunderstorms, or it's sunny where you're at and you see dark clouds off all around you, little blobs of systems everywhere. If you're on Alligator Alley or heading there like right now, proceed with caution. Huge, huge blob going from east to west right alongside the north side of I-75. And I see dark clouds outside one of our windows over here. So there's stuff happening over there. Seems like the shower's just been popping. It's all this heat, man. Heat and humidity, as they say. It's that time of year. It's the first full day of summer. So this is what we're going to do. We're in rainy season if you're new to the area. All right. Let's see here. Bearcat Dave chiming out to Bacon Bits. Did you always hate college football or just since the transfer portal and name, image, and likeness? Yeah, good question. Good. We just found out that Bacon Bits hates college football. So,
1: and soccer.
0: And soccer. And that's largely what we have talked about here on this show. But he listens. He's here. He's here every day. Whew. All right. Dusty May leaving Michigan. That's the big story of the day. He's going to coach the Mavericks. Tomorrow's the NBA draft. So good, coach Cooper Flagg. I'm curious to see if he's going to, at number 9, take one of his Michigan bigs. Lindenborg or...
1: Mara.
0: Mara. So that'll be some intrigue. And Giannis is probably going to be traded before the draft. Maybe tonight, maybe tomorrow. That's what we're hearing. Inside sources. And it could be the Miami Heat, everybody. Yeah. Bacon Bits is a Miami Heat fan. He doesn't like college football. He doesn't like soccer. He doesn't like what we talk about. But he is a Miami Heat, Miami Dolphins, all that. So maybe you'll be getting Giannis this time tomorrow. Say Giannis Antetokounmpo. That's the second time I stuttered his name.
1: That's okay.
0: If we still call him the Greek Freak, because that's a lot easier to say. He could be a Miami Heat along with Bam. Bam!
1: You know, I think he's been around long enough that we got to get this one figured out. When I say we, I mean you.
0: Well, no, I've never had any problem pronouncing his name.
1: Until today.
0: Kind of dusted it off a little bit. Antetokounmpo.
1: Nailed it.
0: Yeah, I can say it. I don't have a problem. Just today, for some reason, I can't. I'm stuttering.
1: You could also just go Giannis.
0: Yeah, that feels lazy, but you
1: can.
0: It's a safe zone.
1: But you can.
0: Yeah. We'll go Giannis. Giannis could be a Heat. Traffic hero. Hey, Chris. My son-in-law is the big soccer fan. Can you please explain to me the offsides penalty? Nothing like hockey. Why don't we have a moving line? Or why?
1: Yeah. So, okay.
0: Chris
1: so,
0: explained this to me great last week.
1: So, if you understand the hockey offsides, it's similar, but it's not the same. Mm-hmm. Okay? So, the line moves. Mm-hmm. All right? So, the way the rule is written is it's draw an imaginary line off the second to last player on the opposing team's back. That's so that you count the goalie as well. Mm-hmm. But for just understanding the rule, take the defenseman who's furthest back, mm-hmm. closest to their goal that they're defending. Mm-hmm. You draw a line from, you know, their butt from sideline to sideline. That is the offsides line. Every inch of the attacking player's body has to be behind that line. It's not like hockey where as long as you've got a skate on the blue line, mm-hmm. you're still onside. Nope, it's the opposite.
0: Yeah.
1: So you have to be completely behind it, and that line constantly moves. Mm-hmm. I don't know how to explain it other than that. Okay. It's easy if I can point and show you.
0: It's great because you showed me on video.
1: I showed you on video, and then they highlighted it on video 2 minutes after the fact so it could really drive
0: Burn
1: home.
0: Burn it into my brain.
1: Right, really drive home what I was trying to throw out there.
0: Yeah, you're a good teacher. You're a good teacher. All right. So right now, by the way, France and Iraq playing right now. What do we got?
1: Still 1-0, 38th minute. The French are up on the Iraqis 1-0, and we're attacking, and no.
0: All right, how much time?
1: 38th minute. So okay. About 7 minutes until we get to stoppage time, and then it'll probably be another 5 minutes or so added on to that.
0: All right, that game is on Fox Florida, as will the Norway match versus Senegal at 8 o'clock Eastern. The late game tonight, Jordan and Algeria on FS1. That's at 11 o'clock tonight. That's when the Craig man's going to be winding it down and just flipping through the channels and seeing what's up. Check that out.
1: Nothing wrong with that.
0: No, no. It's a regular part of the rotation. So, more just wall-to-wall soccer. What are we? We're about 2 weeks in, right? Group play took about 2 weeks-ish?
1: Will be 2 weeks in on Thursday, so a week and a half.
0: Okay. When's the first round of 32?
1: That will be on Sunday, Craig.
0: Okay.
1: Sunday at 3 o'clock on Fox Florida.
0: Okay. All right. Ooh, No Walls on the Commode has not texted in a while. Is offsides determined when the ball is kicked or when the ball crosses that imaginary line?
1: Thank you. It is when the ball is kicked.
0: That's right.
1: Great question.
0: I learned that from Chris last week as well.
1: Great question.
0: These are good questions.
1: Yeah.
0: Yeah. All right. So elimination round, the round of 32 that starts on Sunday. So if USA plays on Thursday for the last game of the Group D, probably going to be about, 6 to 8 days before we're playing again, right, the following?
1: I don't know the answer to that question.
0: Well, a lot of it's in motion right now. It's not determined yet, right?
1: Yes.
0: Yeah. Okay.
1: I could try to find it during a break, but it's going to take...
0: That's fine.
1: A minute. Hold, let me.
0: While you're looking, anti-Jameis Bucks fan says, I've watched more soccer in the last week than I have in my life. It can be a tough watch after just finishing with all the hockey playoffs, but I am trying, guys.
1: Here we go. July 1st.
0: Okay.
1: July 1st.
0: July 1st. And that.
1: 8 p.m. The Sunday's the 4th, so that's a Thursday, I believe.
0: Okay.
1: Yeah, 1st is Thursday, 2nd's Friday, 3rd's Saturday, 4th Sunday.
0: Okay. Checks out.
1: No, I know it does.
0: So we're on the 1st.
1: Yeah.
0: Hey, are we off on the 3rd or like the 6th? Or what? How's this working for you and me? FYI. I
1: think we're off on the 6th.
0: The Monday after?
1: Yeah, I think we're off on the 6th.
0: All right. You just tell me and I'll adjust accordingly. All right. Again, if you missed it earlier, today is the deadline for the supplemental draft that you have to. This is Brandon Sorsby. He's got to be signed up by today. And anybody else that wants to. Oh, we're getting more soccer questions.
1: Oh, let's lay them on, Craig.
0: Whataburger. Chris, who are better floppers, NBA players or World Cup soccer players?
1: Look, we've got a lot of flopping in the NBA.
0: Mm-hmm.
1: The flopping is one thing. Where the soccer player takes it to the next level is the rolling after the falling.
0: Wincing of the
1: face. When you get 7 rolls, like nobody runs that fast.
0: Yeah.
1: And I don't like that part of soccer.
0: If Usain Bolt tripped at the end of the 100 meters, he would not roll over 7 times.
1: No, and that's the fastest person ever. Like, no, it's comical. When they do the slow-mo replay, watch how many times these guys roll on their own.
0: 239, why don't they just stop the clock instead of doing this extra time? I've had a hard time dealing with the extra time myself. But
1: that's a fair question. I don't have a good answer for you on that one, mm-hmm. other than
0: mm-hmm.
1: time is more of an idea in soccer than a rigid measurement of time.
0: It's almost like Einstein's relativity theory. Time is different at different places.
1: It's like we're going to play about this long, guys, so let's just do it.
0: No Walls on the Commode says, thanks, and I hate my texture name. Well, I got to tell you, we need to text more often.
1: And then maybe we could change that up a little
0: bit. And by the way, I like No Walls on a Commode. I think it's funny. All right, Chris, Michael Callaway would like to know, when doing a penalty kick, do they kick near the goal or far away for a penalty kick?
1: Well, okay, so the penalty kick is the little white dot in the middle of the 18-yard box, like the big goalie box, not the small one. Yeah. I think it's 12 yards away from the front of the keeper.
0: Yeah.
1: Now, what you have to watch with that is players, it's like a free throw, okay?
0: Mm-hmm.
1: Players not taking the penalty cannot step in that big penalty box until the ball is kicked.
0: Okay.
1: The goalie cannot come off of his line until the ball is kicked. So the heels have to be
0: on the stripe.
1: On the stripe, and then once the ball is kicked, that's when they can move left or right.
0: That's a tough job.
1: It is a very difficult job.
0: De Beers is confirming 4th of July is on a Saturday. I think we got that straightened out.
1: No.
0: Yeah, 4th of July is a Saturday.
1: I thought it was a Sunday.
0: Hold on.
1: I just told you Sunday.
0: No, it's Saturday. So if we play on July 1st, that's a Wednesday.
1: That's a Wednesday.
0: Yeah, Wednesday, middle of the week. Thank you, De Beers.
1: Sorry about that.
0: Female ref, hey, Chris, being an ex-soccer referee, you nailed the offsides explanation. Nice job. Female ref, I didn't know her refereeing came back from soccer days.
1: We knew that.
0: When we've all been together for 8-9 years, there's some details slip my synopsis in my brain.
1: No, we knew that.
0: I didn't know what sport it was. Okay.
1: We all knew that, Craig.
0: I'm back on as to why. I'll remember that for another 9 years, and then I'll forget, and we'll refresh my memory.
1: Yeah.
0: Clogged up. Most companies, if the holiday's on Saturday, you get the Friday off. Yeah, does that change your answer?
1: I
0: think we're off that Friday the 3rd. I'm just, and by the way, totally making that up.
1: I thought it was Monday, but I don't want to give you bad info.
0: See, it's a different company, so we're not sure.
1: See, now I got to
0: back in the old place, Chris would have it on the top of his head.
1: Now I got to get an email sent to me for a confirmation code, and it's just a whole thing.
0: Yeah. I'm guessing we're off Friday the 3rd. That's my guess. So we'll figure that out. Figure it out together.
1: I'm figuring it out for you right now.
0: Are you emailing somebody?
1: No. Hold on. I didn't put the one-time code in properly.
0: Oh. Have you been fired? Have you been terminated?
1: No, I just didn't put the code in properly.
0: Oh, you got the holiday calendar. 3rd. We're off Friday the 3rd.
1: How do you know?
0: I'm looking right at... Oh, that's May.
1: No, you're not. This is a completely different month. Go find this.
0: Where's July? I see May and June.
1: You know what? Go to break. I'll look it up during the break.
0: So I'll tease. When we come back, we will tell you when Chris and I will have the 4th off because everybody cares. That's next. Craig Sheeman and Company on the Fan, Southwest Florida Sports Authority.
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3: 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Now, we haven't had any moves in the offseason yet. I don't know what happens with Giannis.
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4: The 4th of July is soon upon us, and if you plan to have a drink, get someone else to drive. It's not even the holiday yet, and 8 people were arrested on DUI charges this weekend around here. The warning from the sheriff tonight on Wink News. In the news right now, CBS is reporting that Alligator Alcatraz will close permanently. They said companies that the state has hired to run the facility have been told to start full demobilization. This follows the Department of Homeland Security moving immigrants in the detention center out last week ahead of hurricane season. Reports say they were either moved to other facilities or deported. And Lee County will have heat relief buses stationed in Lehigh Acres, Cape Coral, and North Fort Myers for those who need a cool place to get out of the heat. The buses are available daily from 11 a.m. until 3 p.m. until Wednesday the 24th. I'm Chris Safadi, Wink News. First, fair, everywhere.
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8: What you got? Friday, I gave you a winner. White Sox Tigers, first five innings under 4.5. It was four runs. Squeaker, got it right. I'm at all-time highs. Baseball picks, 33, 11-5. That's plus 22 games above 500. I am 15 games above 500 since January 1st, ATS, January 1, 61, 46, and 5. And since this building, 45, 24, 24, and 5. All right, I got to hurry up. Yankees, Tigers tonight. Going with my head, not my heart. Money line, Yankees at minus 132.
9: Right, I gave a winner on Friday night. Morocco beat Scotland 1-0. That's a win, 56 and 48 on the year. Go back to the World Cup tonight. Craig told me earlier today that this young guy, Erling Haaland, pretty good player. So give me an Erling Haaland anytime goal, minus 120.
8: Like it! All right, I'm rooting for you, Chris. That'll do it. Vomit the ball, 12 games above 500. Gives me give me North Carolina to win.
9: Oh, I love it.
8: College World Series. That will do it. For Chris Beasley, I'm Craig Sheeman. Kudos to me. I'm not a system guy. I am the system. Have yourself a great night. Talk to you tomorrow. God bless America and Southwest Florida.
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12: The pitch. Swing and a ground ball base hit up the middle. Richie Palacios gets the wave home. Throw to the plate by Kwan is cut off. And Ryan Vallade strikes again.
11: Welcome to the 2026 Tampa Bay Rays pregame show, brought to you by Central Florida Behavioral Health Network. 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
13: One ball, two strikes. Righty on righty. Here's the pitch. Swing and a miss. He got him. And Kevin Kelly fans Stanton, and the Yankees leave them loaded.
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12: From Tropicana Field in downtown St. Petersburg, Florida, this is the Rays Radio Pregame Show. And hello again, everyone. My name is Chris Adams-Wall. Jason Behringer is back at our network studios, and your Tampa Bay Rays are still at home getting ready for another series within their 10-game homestand. And tonight they welcome in the Kansas City Royals for game one of a four-game series here at Tropicana Field. The Rays are now 43-31 after another one-run victory yesterday in the series finale against the Washington Nationals, a team that they were trailing 3-1 going into the bottom of the sixth before Ryan Vallade went deep for a solo shot to cut that deficit to one. And then Johnny DeLuca would hit a two-run home run in the bottom of the seventh to lift the Rays to that 4-3 victory over the Nationals, and they do end up with the series victory as well. So yes, 12 games over 500 and still the best record in Major League Baseball at home at 26-10. The Royals, they are going through it this season. They are just 32-46, and they will send a former Ray to the mound tonight in Michael Wacha, a righty who has decent numbers. He's 4-5 with a 3.64 ERA. But for your Tampa Bay Rays, it'll be the righty Drew Rasmussen, who has been almost unhittable his last three times out. Overall, he's 6-3 with a 2.59 ERA. That 2.59 earned run average is second best among American League qualifying pitchers. And Rasmussen has gone 2-1 with a 0.43 ERA, which is to say he has allowed just one earned run over his last 21 innings, which is also his last three starts, and they're all this month. He has 29 strikeouts and just one walk over his last 21 frames. It's absolutely extraordinary, so hopefully the Rays can get off on the right foot tonight in game one of four against the KC Royals. But right now, I do want to bring on the voices of the Rays and Andy Fried and Neil Solons. And Andy, while that series was far from comfortable against the Washington Nationals, it was still nice to see the Rays come away with a series win.
14: Tell you what, the job that Johnny DeLuca did and just having him back over the weekend, I think this is probably over-exaggerating and things get washed over as the season goes along, but that home run was a really big moment for this team. It turned what looked like two straight games of frustration and a series loss against the visiting team into a series win. And that really did, I think, change the whole mood of anything. And Vallade's homer, I think, meant something, too, because they had just fallen behind 3-1, and that made it 3-2, and suddenly it felt possible again, Neil. But I think this team did have to dig down a little deep there to beat the Nationals this weekend.
15: Nats were pretty scrappy, and they've played good baseball. I think Blake Butera is doing a nice job over there. But I also felt that the Rays played a clean game generally yesterday, and I think in the wins they had this weekend, they played clean baseball. I thought they played relatively well against the Dodgers, too. They just lost close games. Hopefully this series they can win some more tight games if they are.
12: Yeah, and it's the first four-game series of the season, if we can believe that. We were supposed to have one in Boston, but we had the rain out. And this is a Kansas City Royals team, Andy, that certainly has good players, but they are without Bobby Witt.
14: They are, and you can look at it and say, well, we're getting them at the right time. I mean, you lose your best player and really one of the, top handful of players in the game today, certainly in the American League, and maybe you do, but it doesn't mean that you're going to throw the bats and balls out there. I watched all the highlights of their games against St. Louis. They're suddenly swinging the bats well, and the Cardinals can pitch it. The Royals are swinging it as well now as they have all year. Caglione's tapped into that power that was there for a while. So we'll see how the Rays can do. They're going to have to score some runs. And just like Neil says, the Rays play clean baseball. They tend to win.
15: They do, and they've got a good guy on the mound to try and play clean baseball behind. I think this has been among the best three-start stretches that Drew Rasmussen has had. We know Michael Wacha is going to be tough on the other side. So hopefully Drew's on his game and the Rays get off to the right foot on what are tough to win four-game series.
12: Yeah, they certainly are, but Drew Rasmussen has been absolutely sensational as of late. You guys said it, his last time out, remember, was the fastest game in Rays history. That was at Dodger Stadium last Tuesday, a 1-0 defeat to L.A. on that solo home run that Rasmussen allowed to Shohei Ohtani across just seven innings there. The Rays lost by that 1-0 score, but Rasmussen has been lights out as of late. But thank you guys so much for joining us on the Rays Radio Pregame Show, which is brought to you by Progressive, and now a list of things from Progressive Insurance. 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And we will go to our first break here on the Rays Radio pregame show. But when we come back, we'll have Andy Fried's daily conversation with Rays skipper Kevin Cash. And then I will sit down with Mark Topkin of the Tampa Bay Times as we give you a little bit more information ahead of this showdown between the Rays and the Royals, game 1 of 4 here at Tropicana Field with first pitch slated for 6:40 p.m. That is all coming up right after this. Stay with us. You're listening to the Rays Radio pregame show on the Rays Baseball.
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12: And welcome back to the Rays Radio pregame show, everybody. Chris Adams Wall with you here at Tropicana Field. Jason Behringer back at Command Center, and the Rays and Royals almost ready to rumble in game 1 of 4. First pitch at 6:40 p.m. It'll be the righty Drew Rasmussen for Tampa Bay against Kansas City's righty and the former Ray, Michael Wacha. But now to tell you a little bit more about it and to take a look back at yesterday's impressive come-from-behind 4-3 win over the Washington Nationals to take the series, let's send it down to Andy Fried, who is standing by with Rays manager Kevin Cash.
14: Chris, thank you very much. A new week and a new series and a new opponent for the Tampa Bay Rays as the Kansas City Royals come to town. And now in the pregame show, it's time to meet up once again with the manager, Kevin Cash. And Kevin, a heart pounder yesterday and really three tight games overall against the Nationals. Why don't we start with Nick Martinez yesterday? The unorthodox part was that he walked three. Hadn't walked three in a game since April, but overall six innings, three runs, four hits. Not bad.
15: No, really good. And you know, needed that. The Nationals were a very talented team coming in, and now we can see why, because they put a lot of pressure on the opposing pitcher with the contact ability, the speed ability, and then enough guys that can knock the ball out of the ballpark. But really pleased with Nick overall. You know, walking Woods to lead off the game was kind of a head-scratcher. That's just not something we've seen him do. But he gets back in there. And every run that they got, it was just one run that we were able to – it kept us in the ball game. So happy with Nick's performance for sure.
14: Preventing the beginning. And then the Rays had a hard time going at first against Andrew Alvarez. Very impressed with this curveball. But credit to Walls. And you've been pounding the drum a little bit saying he had a very good road trip. His at-bats have been good. And then Yandy did his thing.
15: Yeah, without a doubt. And look, Alvarez was tough. That he had a little bit of a cut to his fastball and then a lot of bite to the breaking ball. And you could tell we were swinging at some of them and some we were taking and taking for strikes. He had everything going.
0: obviously they're working a certain pitch count with him or a workload constraint of some sort, but he certainly kept us quiet. Yandy comes up and smokes a ball the other way, not trying to do too much. I think he was frustrated on his first at bat when he went up, got up 3-1 in the count and just chopped the ball straight into the ground. You know Yandy, the type of hitter he is, he's going to make that adjustment, and glad that he did.
14: Tied the game right there, but the Nationals, to their credit, go ahead. The sack fly by Wood. The double by Dylan Cruz, who had some big moments. And then the home run by Abrams felt like, gee whiz, back down to the bottom of the mountain again, down 3-1. Valade's home run, and it's funny to say a clutch home run only in the sixth inning. That felt like a clutch home run. It seemed to wake everything up again.
0: Yeah, I agree. It came, got us right back one run closer. The Wood sack fly was an interesting one. That's about as happy as I've ever been with a sack fly, because off the bat, I thought that was a homer, and I'm sitting there like, all right, now we're down way more than we want to be. So happy that Johnny was able to get it in there, and then Nick got through the inning. And Valade, I give him credit. He is too frustrating at bats, and then he made an adjustment and, you know, got a hold of one and hit it a long way. When he gets a hold of them, they go a long way.
14: Was the frustration building too, not just from Valade, but the fact that there he's got two doubles with a man at first with two out, and he had second and third and two out and could not get the hit, and it felt like Saturday's game all over again? And when Valade hit it, did it loosen the pressure a little bit?
0: It might have a little bit, but yeah, back-to-back innings where the big double came with a guy on first and maybe not one of our fastest guys at first base, so now we're sitting second and third, so you need that extra big hit, and their pitchers did a good job of preventing that from happening.
14: They did, and then from there, though, the bullpen was locked down. I mean, Garrett Clevenger, to me, I don't know, maybe it's since that game against the Dodgers where he walked the first guy and then got a couple of strikeouts. To me, he's starting to look like the Garrett Clevenger of old.
0: I agree. And the strike throwing has been much better. The mindfulness out there, controlling the running game, and then just overall dominating with really nasty stuff, whether it's the cutter, the sweeper, or the sinker that he's throwing. A lot of power to everything he's throwing.
14: Is it hard to have patience with relievers? I mean, they go through these stretches where sometimes they're hot for a while, but maybe, you know, with Garrett, it never really got to start rolling. But is that a challenge as a manager to be patient with relievers?
0: It can be challenging, but I think you look back with Garrett specifically, this guy's been as good as any lefty reliever in the American League the last 2 years. I feel like we all thought it was only a matter of time for him to get it going, and maybe we're starting to see him get it going, and we know what that can mean to our bullpen.
14: We've gotten used to seeing Brian Baker in the ninth, but it seemed like the right decision with the batters coming up there in the eighth inning, and he was pretty dominating against their best.
0: Yeah, he was. And look, we took the lead right there with Johnny DeLuca's big home run, and then Bake comes in. Just where they were 2-3-4 in the lineup, I think if KK comes in, we would rather have him flip. But I appreciate the selfless approach of all of those guys down in the bullpen, not getting stuck to one role. We're trying to win the game, and Brian Baker helped us do that.
14: About the DeLuca home run, it came with one out in the seventh inning. Yandy Diaz on 3-2, a classic Yandy moment, a base hit to right field. I tell you what, for DeLuca, who had doubled earlier, to come back off the injured list, a big homer Friday, maybe even a bigger one yesterday.
0: Yeah, I think that one might have been bigger because Ribalta is tough, and you know the history behind that and being Yandy's brother-in-law, for Yandy to get on base there, putting together a really good at-bat, and then Johnny come in and got it to the barrel and just kind of corked it right out like nothing. So happy to have him back. We've talked a lot about how much we miss Johnny, and certainly Jake Fraley as well. He's on the mend, coming, getting closer here, but Johnny's such a good player, and you know he can do a lot of things to help you win. Now he's doing it with the power.
14: The ninth inning, it just seemed like you couldn't get to that last out because Cruz, I thought, had swung and missed at one. He foul tipped it. The challenge on Tanner when it looked like the game was over, Kelly just kept bearing down and bearing down. It was an interesting night.
0: Yeah, it was an interesting night, but KK filled up the strike zone, got nasty to get some swing and miss, got a taken strike, and then Fortes's throw out at second base was also huge. You know, that team we knew was going to run, and they had some success running against us, but in that moment, very appreciative of Kevin Kelly getting the ball to 40 quick enough and 40 putting it right on the bag.
14: Nice to see a one-run win for the Rays, 4-3 to win the series against the Nationals. We'll come back, talk about Drew Rasmussen, Michael Walker, and the Kansas City Royals right after this on the Rays Radio Network.
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14: Back here at Tropicana Field, it's Rays and Royals with the manager, Kevin Cash. Drew Rasmussen has been so good. I remember asking you last time out, has this been peak Rasmussen, just the one home run on Ohtani? Is this as good as you've seen him since he's come to the Rays?
0: It might be. He's in a pretty impressive run right now of consistency with all three of the fastballs that he throws. He's thrown them to all different quadrants of the zone, thrown a lot of power and the commitment to the strike zone. The one thing from the L.A. game was the first three innings, he was not getting that first pitch strike like he normally does, but credit him to make the adjustment after one time through the lineup. He got really nasty. You're going to win a lot of ball games if you just give up one run.
14: What can you tell us about the Kansas City Royals? I know their all-star shortstop is not in there. We'll find out more about that as we go along, but they still have a lot of guys in there. Salvi in the middle, and Caglione is hitting for power.
0: Yeah, he is, and he's kind of on a hot streak right now. Young player with a ton of potential, hits the ball extremely hard, about as hard as anybody in the game. Certainly need to be aware of how we're going to go attack him. Salvador Perez seems to have a knack for getting the big hit. And then we know Michael Wacha fairly well, too. A former Ray that has had done a nice job, you know, just continuing to link that his career and been a really, really good starting pitcher for them.
14: Kevin, we thank you as always.
0: All right, thank you.
14: Rays manager Kevin Cash back upstairs to Chris.
5: All right, thanks very much, Andy, and to the Rays skipper, Kevin Cash. And we just talked about Jack Caglione. This is a little bit of a homecoming series for him, who was born in Tampa. That's Caglione. And he did attend Plant High School before playing at the University of Florida. Hopefully he doesn't hurt the Rays very much, though. We want them to take this series opener against KC. Game 1 of 4 is just around the corner, as is my conversation with Mark Topkin of the Tampa Bay Times. That will be coming up right after this break. Stay with us. 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
5: All right, we continue on the Rays Radio pregame show. Chris Adams-Wall joined now by Mark Topkin of the Tampa Bay Times down in the Tampa Bay Rays dugout. And Topper, a lengthy homestand continues against the Kansas City Royals, but we have to go back to yesterday. We don't have many must-win games on June 21st, but yesterday kind of felt like one, and thankfully, Johnny DeLuca delivered.
26: Johnny DeLuca to the rescue, right? And I agree with you. I mean, obviously not must-win in the sense of it was going to determine anything, but as far as vibe, as far as trying to build some momentum, as trying to move past this streak that it kind of keeps morphing itself into getting bigger, right? And, you know, that 22-4 was a pretty good mark. And I don't think it was all Johnny DeLuca's fault, but I also think it wasn't a coincidence that he got hurt. That May 22nd game was the last game, the last win in that 22-4 streak. Rain out the next day in New York, walk off by the Orioles the next day. And next thing you know, that's a 7-15 streak that dropped them way from being the best team in Major League Baseball to actually the worst, matching the Padres for the worst record over that period. So to get Johnny DeLuca back on Friday, he hits a homer, they win. He's not in the lineup Saturday. He's in the lineup again Sunday. He hits a homer, they win. I don't know. I mean, it doesn't take a lot of science to think there might be some connection there.
8: Yeah, Rays win the series over the Nationals 2-1. Tell me more about these vibes, though. They are immaculate, as we know.
26: He's a vibes guy. That's what Nick Martinez said, and it was funny because DeLuca, that was relayed to him in the clubhouse. That's what we do is we get one guy to tell us something, we go get someone else's reaction to it. It's a very sophisticated matter of journalism there that we practice here. And there's like five of us, and we all travel in a pack to do that. But in all seriousness, DeLuca was like, wow, that's very high praise because Nick Martinez is like the ultimate vibes guy and always positive, always trying to keep everybody upbeat, always, you know, as we know, walking around on even on his pitch day, he can't sit down, trying to always keep things upbeat and positive. So DeLuca said to hear that from him. But I do think there's something about Johnny. He's a little bit of that flaky Southern California surfer dude, and, you know, he kind of plays that role well. And I remember a couple of years ago, there was a feature of him. He was showing off his knitting skills, like, you know, whatever. But I think he's a guy that has fun playing baseball, too, and can also play baseball very well. So I think he's embraced back here. And just the level of talent. I mean, he's good on the bases. He's good on the field. He's good throwing. He's good hitting with power, as we've seen. He's good at dropping bunts. You know, there's a little bit of righty-lefty to it, and I know he's in the lineup tonight against a righty, but it's going to still be the short side of the platoon to a degree. But I think you're seeing that the value he has, and a lot of the players said that after the game yesterday.
8: Yeah, well, if he's flaky, that's not going to be good news for the Rays. On the mound for the Royals will be a former Ray and Michael Wacha. There are a lot of familiar faces over there. For what is, believe it or not, Topper, the first four-game series, not only here at Tropicana Field, but that the Rays will play this season.
26: Well, the rain had something to do with that in Boston. But, yeah, it is some familiar faces. Obviously, Matt Quatrero, the manager, was the bench coach here, hired away. And Paul Hoover, who was a coach here, now his bench coach there. A couple players, Cam Meisner, remember the opening day hero last year. That feels like 5 years ago right now, doesn't it? The first home game at Steinbrenner Field. And then we did the stories about he grew up as a cowboy and all that, and quoting Toby Keith and the story about him and all that kind of stuff. And then I know one of your favorite players, Connor Siebold, the relief pitcher who passed through here briefly, is over there as well. But it's a little bit of old home week, right? The Nationals were just here. They had Blake Butera, Michael John, Zach Littell, Curtis Mead, a bunch of guys whose careers here were memorable and did a lot of things. And then it turned out that the Royals had just been in Washington and played the Nationals. So Quatrero, Butera, and Johns went out one day last week and talked about the Rays. And I'm guessing they probably talked about, like, Dwayne and B.A. and Andy and Neil and not you at all.
8: Yeah, I imagine that's probably true. Let's talk briefly about the Royals, though. The Rays might be getting them at the right time because Bobby Witt, unfortunately for them, is hurt.
26: He is, but I think, and I heard you say this earlier, too, the last place Royals, but I think caution flag. A couple weeks ago, a team came in here that was the worst team in the American League, known as the Detroit Tigers, and they just beat the heck out of the Rays for three straight days. The Rays got them well. So you probably want to be a little concerned if you're the Rays. Not that you're in a position to ever let down anyway, but you're playing a team that you don't want to give them a chance to start getting on a roll because they have not been able to do that at any point this year. And, you know, there's still some pretty good ballplayers over there. I know, obviously, Witt, when he gets back, if he gets back, you got a local guy in Jack Caglione. You got a Hall of Famer in Salvador Perez. You got a couple other guys over there that are fun to watch.
8: Yeah, well, we've enjoyed listening to you, Mark Topkin of the Tampa Bay Times. Next time we sit down, I'll teach you a little bit about the Northeast. What do you think?
26: And I'll remind you that USF is a public school.
8: Yeah, I do that. I do that. We'll go to a break, but we'll be back right after another Rays Baseball Network.
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5: And welcome back to our final segment tonight on the Rays Radio Pregame Show. The Rays and the Royals are almost ready to go here at Tropicana Field in Game 1 of their four-game series. First pitch will be at 6:40 p.m. It'll be the righty Drew Rasmussen against the righty Michael Wacha. Wacha 4-5, a 3.64 ERA. Rasmussen 6-3 with an ERA of 2.59. And don't you worry, yesterday's hero, Johnny DeLuca, is back in the lineup today for Tampa Bay. He will be in center field, and he will hit second. The Rays are 24-5 this season when DeLuca is in the starting lineup. Can they make it 25-5 with another win here today? We're about to find out. Andy and Neil have your play-by-play, though. We'll talk to you in the fifth with trivia. Enjoy the game, everybody.
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15: Kelly in comes plate word, and a swing and a little looper. Back of second. It's going to drop base hit. Simpson rounding third. He's going to come home. There will be no throw. Jonathan Aranda does it again. His second walk-off this year, and the Rays with a clean sweep of the Giants. They come back to take it 2-1 and 10.
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1: As the 0-2 is cut on and missed for strike three in a five-pitch fourth for Drew Rasmussen, who picks up strikeout number three.
23: Crown Automotive, the better way to buy for over 50 years.
10: Caminero sends one way up into the air in a deep center field. Martin turns and admires, and over the batter's eye. Home run, Caminero. What a shot. It's 1-0 Rays.
23: To bring you the play-by-play of today's game, here are the voices of the Rays, Andy Freed and Neil Solons.
10: Welcome, everyone, to Tropicana Field. It is a new week and a new series and a new team in town as the Rays get ready to host the Kansas City Royals for the first four-game series of the 2026 season. Along with Neil Solons, I'm Andy Freed. We're glad you're with us. And, Neil, I think a little step in the right direction for the Rays after the 1-5 road trip to come back and play a tough Nationals team in three tight games, win two out of those three. Okay, you move on, you win a series, but now these four-game ones are kind of tough to win.
15: They are. They're very difficult to win, and so hopefully there's a little momentum from yesterday and that Drew Rasmussen gives you the kind of start that you need on the mound to win a four-game set. I did like that the Rays came from behind to win two games over the weekend. That also is another positive just in terms of the energy they're bringing.
10: Yep, they found the timely hit, as it turned out yesterday, too, with Johnny DeLuca, who is back in the lineup. The Rays will, with Drew Rasmussen on the mound, they'll hit a lot of right-handers, which is always interesting, as they're facing a right-hander in Michael Wacha.
15: Well, Michael Wacha is what we like to call in the business reverse split. That means as a right-handed pitcher, he's actually tougher sometimes on left-handed hitters than he is on righties, and that's because of his changeup. His changeup is his best pitch, and that's usually more effective for a righty against left-handed hitters. So the Rays are not stacking the lineup with all right-hand batters. They've got some lefties in there, but they've got a little more balance with their group. And hopefully that pays off and the Rays find a way to figure out Wacha tonight, because he's been, like Rasmussen, a very consistently good starting pitcher.
10: Teammates for a brief time on the 2021 Rays team, as it's Wacha for the Royals and Rasmussen for the Rays. I'm Andy Freed with Neil Solons. When we come back, starting lineups and first pitch. The Rays and KC Royals are coming up next on the Rays Radio Network.
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15: 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The Yankees start the night two games in front of the Rays in the American League East, and they'll begin a series with the Tigers in Detroit. Framber Valdez will go for the Tigers. 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That game in the top half of the second inning. And that's part of our out-of-town scoreboard. 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Next up, our starting lineups from Republic Bank. Time to thrive. We'll start with the Royals, who are 32-46. Bit of a surprise that they've fallen on hard times this year under Matt Quatrero. A very young but talented team, banged up as well. In fact, Bobby Witt is not in the lineup tonight. He's got a bit of a knee sprain that he's been working with and adjusting to, also trying to play with a knee brace. Carter Jensen, a very talented youngster, will lead it off. He's the catcher for the Kansas City Royals. Michael Garcia is the shortstop, and Garcia, in place of Witt at short, will hit number two. Jack Caglione, a kid who played nearby at Plant High School, will hit number three. He'll be the first baseman tonight. The cleanup man is perhaps a future Hall of Famer. That's the designated hitter this evening, Salvador Perez. Michael Massey bats fifth. He's at second base. The center fielder hits sixth. That's Lane Thomas. John Rabe gets the go in right field, and Rabe will hit number seven. Nick Lofton bats eighth. He's at third base. And rounding out the order, and in left field, the former Brewer, Isaac Collins. Collins in left. So again, it's Jensen, Garcia, and Caglione. Perez, Massey, and Thomas. Rabe, Lofton, and Collins. That is the lineup for the Kansas City Royals. And on the mound, a former Ray, that being Michael Wacha. Wacha on the hill for Kansas City. Next up, our starting lineup for the Tampa Bay Rays, who begin the evening two games not only behind the Yankees in the East, but two games off the best record in the American League at 43-31. Yanni Diaz will lead things off. He is the designated hitter. Hitting second and one of the heroes in yesterday's comeback 4-3 win, Johnny DeLuca, after homers in his last two starts. DeLuca hits second. He'll be in center field. The number three batter is Jonathan Aranda. Aranda, the team leader in runs batted in with 51, will play first base. The cleanup man will be Junior Caminero on the latest updated vote count. Still the league leader for American League third baseman, right ahead of Kaz Okamoto of Toronto. Batting fifth is going to be Ryan Vallade. Vallade in right field. Hitting sixth is Chandler Simpson, who today is in left. Batting seventh and giving Taylor Walls a day off at shortstop is Ben Williamson. The eighth place hitter is Nick Fortes. Fortes catching. And Richie Palacios, the second baseman, rounds out the Rays' order. So again, it's Diaz, DeLuca, and Aranda. Caminero, Vallade, and Simpson. Williamson, Fortes, and Palacios. That's the lineup for Tampa Bay with Drew Rasmussen on the mound. And our starting lineups for tonight's ballgame presented by Republic Bank. Time to thrive. 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The plate umpire tonight is one Gabe Morales. Doug Eddings is the crew chief, and he will be at first base. Mike Michlinski is at second base, and Emil Jimenez is at third. So it's Morales, Eddings, Michlinski, and Jimenez home to third, and our umpires for today's ball game from Central Florida Behavioral Health Network, bringing hope, health, and recovery at cfbhn.org. Rays are wearing their home whites, tops and bottoms today, and the Royals wearing the gray tops and bottoms with, as you would expect, the royal blue trim on the names and numerals on the jerseys. Next up, our pitching preview. 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That's the confidence of Canes, and it's Drew Rasmussen, who's been the Rays' best starter lately. And we mentioned Junior Caminero, candidate to start in the All-Star game. Well, Drew Rasmussen is making his case to go to his second All-Star game, too. And as we get set to begin this series, to get us started, one of our All-Stars will kick us off tonight, as he does each and every night on the radio, my broadcast partner, Andy Freed.
0: Okay, Neil, thank you very much, and good evening to you. You don't see too many catchers hit leadoff, but the Royals are doing that with the fine rookie Carter Jensen. left-hand batter, and Rasmussen's first pitch is lifted in the air left center field, but Simpson got a very good jump and makes the catch. 6:40 were underway, and already one man retired.
15: Defensively, you mentioned Simpson in left, Johnny DeLuca in center, and Ryan Vallade in right. Junior Caminero plays third. Ben Williamson, the start at short. Richie Palacios at second. Jonathan Aranda at first. Nick Fortes behind the plate.
0: Well, you got to be aggressive against Drew Rasmussen because he throws a lot of strikes. And while he's not an enormous strikeout pitcher, his strikeouts have been ticking up. And he was so good against such a very good Dodger lineup his last time out. And now a bunt pulled back by Michael Garcia, and it's called a strike 0-1. A 0-0 game unlocked with a Shohei Ohtani solo home run on the first pitch of an inning, and that was the only run of the game. Well, Dodgers won 1-0. Rasmussen throws, and it swung on the mist at a cutter, and it's 0-2. And then Ohtani came back the next day, and he was the winning pitcher. A lot of one-run games between the Rays and their opponents lately. The Rays finally won one yesterday. Rasmussen pitches a wild one to the backstop. Taps the Rays on his chest a couple times as if to say, show acknowledgement of overthrowing that pitch. And he can dial up how much break he puts on that pitch. And that one he dialed a little too far. 1-2 the count to Michael Garcia. He's playing with a sore left hand, and he takes changeup low. And it's 2-2. I mean, so the Royals not only have guys that are hurt and that are out. Cole Reagans is out. He's a big pitcher for them. And Vinny Pasquantino, a very important position player for them. So they're a little beat up. And they're the walking wounded, too. Garcia playing through it with trying to figure out a way to do that. The pitch has popped up foul and out of play. 2 balls, 2 strikes. But when you're facing a team that is injured like this and are missing some of their key players, in particular Witt, I mean, he's one of the top handful of players in the game today. Sometimes it does bring a team together. Rasmussen pitches, flared foul right side and down to the lower deck. And Garcia down on a knee. I think that left hand is really bothering him. He's showing that. And we were told that on check swings and misses, it really hurts him. But you can see he is fighting pain in that left hand. He's fouled off a couple of tough pitches. And he undoes the wrapping on his left hand and then re-wraps it. I'm guessing he wraps it a little tighter, perhaps. 2-2 the count to Garcia. The stretch by Rasmussen with the bases empty. Now setting and throwing. Foul right at the plate. Is it? Yeah, it is foul. Home plate umpire Gabe Morales jumped out. If it stays on the plate, it's a fair ball, but I guess it rolled just behind. One case in point recently about a team coming together with an injury to their star are the Yankees. You know, Aaron Judge got hurt, and while over the long term, of course, they're not going to be as good, just like the Royals won't be as good without Witt, but the Royals are suddenly swinging the bats well in his absence, and the Yankees did for a time until the Reds quieted them. The 2-2 pitch, cutter low and outside, and it's full 3-2. Sometimes it invigorates other players who get other opportunities that they otherwise would not have had. Here's Rasmussen's payoff pitch. High pop fly down the left field line, up near the rings, and it hits the B ring. Caroms back to Ben Williamson, who had it and then dropped it. What a weird play. So I don't know how they're going to rule this. I mean, they might rule error because it was in his mitt for a second and then came out. It looked like he had done the hard part. They're going to say a two-base hit for Garcia.
15: It's a shame. Ben did everything right but catch the baseball.
0: And Mac Quattaro is going to come out and get an explanation. It did hit the B. I mean, this one seems fairly obvious. We saw it hit the B ring. I tell you, I'll bet we spent 15 minutes at dinner today. The Royals announcers, and we're great friends with them all, were asking if there's ever been a ball go down the line that hits the ring and caroms foul and out of play, or caroms foul and it ends up fair. Swinging a foul back down by Jack Caglione. And I said, it hardly ever happens, really. And lo and behold, second batter of the game, it comes into play.
15: They will be coming in our booth right after this.
0: Or I'm going to head down there.
15: Yeah, going to blame them.
0: No balls, one strike to Caglione. He's on some kind of a power tear. four homers in his last three games, and at least one every day. The pitch up and outside. You know, the Royals really hit the heck out of the Cardinals in winning 2 of 3. The game that they lost, they gave up a ton and nearly came all the way back. Fell a little short, but they're swinging it well, and this sophomore, Caglione, is having a power breakout. Rasmussen pitches 1-1, slice foul over the screen and out of play. And one ball, one strike caught by somebody down there. One ball, two strikes, the count to Caglione. He now has a dozen home runs, which leads the Royals 27 runs batted in. Garcia runs well, he's at second. Caglione lifts one out of play down the left field line. And into the stands down in the corners, one ball, two strikes. Vance Wilson coaches third for KC. Damon Hollins, a one-time Ray, coaches first. Caglione, big and strong for the left side, legs wide apart. Rasmussen pitches up and inside. Backed him out of there on a fastball to 97. And it's two balls, two strikes. So after a first pitch out to the leadoff man, it's been deep counts to each of the next two hitters. And the right-hander looks back to second, and down the hill he comes. Inside, full count 3-2. So back-to-back full counts. Close pitch, definitely a ball on our look in the booth. 3-2, with Salvador Perez on deck. Rasmussen, third base out of the rubber, comes to the plate, line down the right field line, it's hooking, and it gets down, a foul ball. Caglione was running hard towards first, and honestly, I thought that was going to drop in fair and go to the corner, but he hooked it just a little too much, and the Rays get a break.
15: Well, they got a bad break on the ball that would have been a normal flyout off the bat of Garcia, and hopefully that turns into a good break against Caglione in this at-bat.
0: Very fortunate. He's got 12 doubles along with the 12 home runs. First time he's ever played here. He's come here as a fan and as a kid from playing high school. The 3-2 to Caglione. Slow bouncer towards third. Caminero charges and fields. And from the left of the mound, throws to first just in time. Garcia takes third base. So he goes 5-3. And a little softy almost created a lot of trouble.
15: Well, he can fly down the line, can't he?
0: Didn't realize how fast he got up the line. So he is retired. He does advance Garcia to third. And here now Salvador Perez, the mainstay for the Royals through several different iterations of the team. And first pitch, low and outside, ball one. Just past George Brett for the most homers at Kauffman Stadium, once called Royal Stadium, and he's getting in the neighborhood of Brett for all-time Royal home run leader, just a few shy. Swing and a pop-up. Straight up in the air, over the bag at second. Palacios and Williamson. Palacios to the left of second makes the catch to retire the side. That's it. Royals are done. End of one. Michael Wacha takes to the mound, or at least end of half an inning. Rays coming up now in the bottom of the first after this on the Rays Radio Network.
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8: 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Michael Wacha on the mound. Former Ray taking the hill against Yandy Diaz. You get the lottery numbers from the Royal broadcasters between innings?
0: No, but I'm out of breath from running up and down the hall. They're all going nuts like we are. How close it almost came. We almost spoke it into existence. Yandy Diaz against the 34-year-old right-hander Michael Wacha, who will turn 35 in short order.

0: and winning his games. And the pitch is taken down and in. And three balls, one strike, the count to the Rays DH. Yandy hitting a 326. And the pitch is taken up and in, ball four. So a leadoff walk to Yandy Diaz. And his deepest walk attempts to go into games. You can get him early. That helps a lot.
1: Amen on that. Isaac Collins in left as we look at the Kansas City defense. Lane Thomas in center. John Raven right. Nick Lofton, Michael Garcia, Michael Massey, and Jack Caglione third to first on the infield. Carter Jensen, the youngster behind the plate.
0: Here comes Johnny DeLuca, who turned the game around with one big swing yesterday. He swings and misses, and it's 0-1. And if you look at the note that we saw before the game about what the Rays are when DeLuca is in the starting lineup, it's eye-popping. The Rays are 24-5 this year when DeLuca's in the lineup. There's a swing and a miss, and it is 0-2. Now, it's not all because of Johnny, but I mean, you get to this point of the year, and perhaps it's more than just coincidence, because he can do a lot of different things to help you win games. And the 0-2 popped up down the right field line, giving chases. First baseman Caglione, but it's out of play. And no balls, two strikes to DeLuca. He homered in his return off the injured list on Friday to add on a run. He turned a 3-2 deficit into a 4-3 lead in the seventh yesterday, and then the Rays got the last couple of outs to win. The two-strike pitch, breaking ball, stayed high. One ball, two strikes. A lot of fastball and changeup with Michael Wacha. Well, I think if you look at a low point of his career, it was that season he had with the Rays. Swinging a fly ball down the right field line, giving chase to the foul territory here behind the mound is John Rave, and right behind the mound makes the catch. I think at that point in Walker's career, he was going through a bit of a transformation. And a different collection of pitches, different sequencing of pitches. And I'll tell you what, that guy took the mound and would stay in the air for a beating if needed. And I think overall, it was a good sign by the Rays. He definitely did eat up innings. Here's Jonathan Aranda swinging and fouling it right off the catcher Jensen. 0-1. And then if you look, he got a lot better after that. His year with Boston was solid. Got off to a good start that year. And I'll tell you what, he's been fantastic. He had signed a one-year deal with Kansas City, and they've extended him through the 27th season. No balls and a strike. Aranda takes breaking ball in the dirt, blocked down by Jensen. One ball and one strike. He's throwing fewer sliders and cutters than he used to. And the fastball changeup. Fastball's up, changeup's down. That's generally more than half the pitches you'll see from Walker. Now, he does have some other stuff to have a wrinkle in it and keep you off those two other pitches. Big, tall right-hander on 1-1. Around it takes the ball bouncing in. It's 2-1. And another thing stands out to me about Michael Wacha. Kevin Cash has mentioned this before. For a guy that was a veteran pitcher at that point, remember he had that great run with the Cardinals coming up, that even though he was more often than not getting hit around with the Rays that year, he was such a professional and set a really good example for the other pitchers, even when things weren't going well. There's a swing, and it's smacked in the left field for a base hit. Jonathan Aranda, opposite field single. The Rays have their first hit. Yandy Diaz advances to second.
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0: All right, so 2-1 and 1 out, an early chance for the Rays. And here comes Junior Caminero, who, as we all know, is a centerpiece of the Rays. But runners in scoring position this year, hitting only 172. You'd have to think that's going to get better. But until he shows it, the league is still working around him quite a bit. He can get anxious. He takes too low, 1-0. And without knowing, I'd have to think that the times he's gotten the hits in the big spots are when he's gotten ahead in the count. One ball and no strikes to Junior. Still a Rays home run leader, 15 on the year. Swings and lines it out of play down the right field line. It's one ball, one strike. Wacha has given up 10 homers, which is tied for the most in the Kansas City staff. One ball, one strike. And the pitch low ground.

0: Under by Wonka to second, picked up by Massey on the bag one, throws to first, double play. And Junior leads the team with 13 double plays grounded into. Credit to Wonka, got the big pitch. And Junior chased one in and off the hands. At the end of one, it's Kansas City nothing and the Rays nothing on the Rays radio.
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9: Second inning, each team with a chance to score in the first. Neither team took advantage as Drew Rasmussen takes the hill in the second inning.
0: Yeah, both teams leaving a man in scoring position. Here's Michael Massey to start it against Drew Rasmussen as we go to the second inning. And first pitch to him, knee high for a strike, a left-hand batter. With Caminero in a couple of steps at third and otherwise playing into pole. Straight away in the outfield. And a raise against Massey. Rasmussen's pitch whacked and fouled straight back. And it's no balls, two strikes. Massey, who, like many of the Royals, got off to a sluggish start offensively, but he has turned it around. He started the year 4-for-26, and since then, since the middle of April, the 286 hitter, more than solid. Rasmussen pitches. Fastball up and in. 1-2. Now, Drew getting ahead of hitters here. You might remember his last game against the Dodgers, even though he allowed just one run, the solo homer to Ohtani. His first three, four innings or so, he just could not get ahead in the count. Massey takes high, and it's 2-2. A little better so far tonight, but he's allowing, in this case, Massey to get back into the count. From 0-2, it's now even. Massey and then Lane Thomas and John Rave. The right-hander pitches, grounded along first, foul ball. Two balls, two strikes, the count to Michael Massey. In fact, it got to the point, I forgot exactly what it got to. Neil and I were keeping count that night. It was like two of the first 15 batters he fell behind, which was remarkable because he wasn't allowing any runs. The 2-2 pitch fouled back. Now, he did get nasty once he was behind in the count, but that's like staying at first year. You got to work the clutch to get yourself going in a better direction, and he did. Pitched well enough to win, but had to soak up the L. Two balls, two strikes to Massey. Here comes. Bounced in. Low and inside. 3-2. It's funny, isn't it, how every night's a little bit different. Some days this pitch is working compared to the other. And overall, I mean, it's the only run he's allowed in the month of June. And the pitch is a ball four high. And Drew spins around on the mound and no doubt shouts something to himself.
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0: Drew has the best strikeout-to-walk ratio in the big leagues. About 6.5 strikeouts per walk. He hasn't fanned anyone yet, and he just allowed Massey to get on base. And now swinging a foul to the left side by Lane Thomas, and it's 0-1. Thomas, a former Cleveland Guardian, hitting 231, six doubles, five homers. No balls, one strike. Short lead at first for Massey. With a round of holding him. Rasmussen pitches, line down the left field line. It's trouble. Fair ball and all the way over the bullpen mound and down into the corner. Flying to third is Massey being waved home. The throw into Williamson. Fires to the plate. Fortes has it. Safe at home. And never stopping. Lane Thomas going all the way to third. It's 1-0 Kansas City. It'll be a double and a run batted in. And all the way to third, Thomas on the play at the plate. So the Royals were scoring a lot over the weekend, and they draw first tonight. They ran the relay pretty well. Simpson had a long way to go get it. Hit Williamson with the throw, and you could see a bang-bang play was coming, but great job running the bases by Massey. And now left-hand batting, John Rave takes low and outside, and the Rays have to bring the infield in with nobody out. They just showed us a really, really good replay of the relay. It's a swing and a miss. Fire down to third, and Caminero just jumped up in the air and saved the throwing error. Junior did a really good job. He used that whole 6-3 frame on a high throw by Fortes. 1-1 the count to Rays. Rasmussen pitches. Fouled off his leg, 1-2. They showed us the replay. The Rays ran it well. The throw by Williamson went a little bit to the first base side, but the tag by Fortes never got there. In fact, I don't think he touched the leg of Michael Massey. Reach for it, but credit to Massey. Really running the bases well there. Cutting the corners and a good slide at the plate. 1-2 to Ray for the infield all the way in. And the right-hander pitches. Swing and a miss. He struck him out with a changeup. That thing came, honestly, I thought it came out of his hand. Not so good. It kept going away, but Rasmussen records the strikeout for one out, and a runner holds a third.
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0: Man at third, one out. Infield remains in for right-handed hitting Nick Lofton. And first pitch bounces in, and Fortes saves it right around the plate. One ball and no strikes. Something to note on the double by Lane Thomas. The league from the right side only hits 125 this year against Drew Rasmussen. So Lane Thomas did something special right there. And on 1-0, pitch very high. Two balls, no strikes. Drew has been especially good against Kansas City over the years. A career ERA of 2.38. And a 4-1 record. He throws 2-0, grounded by third, foul by Vance Wilson. Down on the field line, two balls, one strike to count to Nick Lofton. One to nothing, Kansas City. Runner at third is Lane Thomas with one out, and Rasmussen trying to fight back from a 2-1 pitch. Swing and a miss at a cutter away, and it's 2-2. That was the one where it comes up as a cutter, but it really has the characteristics of a slider. The cutter, you think, stays fairly straight and then hooks at the end. The slider out of hand, it looked like it was the breaking ball, but it has such sharp break to it that Lofton could not recover. Committed early, and it's 2-2 now to Lofton. Raz rocks to a stop, sets above the belt, and pitches. Got him swinging for two down. The change takes care of Nick Lofton, and a couple of very big strikeouts for Rasmussen, holding the runner at third, but now can he get Collins and limit the damage?
9: That was a pitch that Drew last year wouldn't have thrown in that spot. 2-2 right on right changeup, but really good fade on it.
0: Runner at third and two out. Thomas the runner. Here's Isaac Collins, a left-handed hitter. And the first pitch to him, grounded sharply foul by first and on down the right field line. No balls, one strike to Collins, hitting .226, three homers, but 11 doubles. And he has struck out a fair amount so far this year. Rasmussen will take any kind of out. The pitch, taken, too low. One ball, one strike. Outfield normal depth. Shortstop Williamson just about at the center of the diamond. Caminero, even with the bag at third. Well off the line, though, as Lane Thomas takes his lead. One ball, one strike. The right-hander's pitch is strike two on the inside. One ball, two strikes. Now he's got him set up. He can do a number of pitches here. But sure looks like he feels good about his changeup. A couple of strikeouts on at this inning. Let's see what he gives the left-hand batting Collins. On one and two, Drew fires. High drive, straightaway center. Ranging back is DeLuca. He's got a play, and he's under it now, and he makes the catch to retire this side. So a run for the Royals, but man at third, none out, and Drew really limits the damage. Well done. Through one and a half, it is, though. 1-0 Kansas City on the Rays Radio Network.
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0: So that was a situation that could have gotten away from Rasmussen and the Rays in the top of the inning. Did a heck of a job to not allow the second run to come in. It's 1-0 Royals as Ryan Vallade starts off the second. And a first pitch fastball strike to Vallade to start it off from Waka. Then Simpson and Williamson against the tall veteran righty. And a pitch inside corner strike. And it's now no balls, two strikes. Vallade, who had two really rough at-bats yesterday and then turned it all around with a homer to center field, which cut the two-run deficit to one and then set things up for a win later on. Waka throws 0-2, high and in. One ball and two strikes. Oh and two. And Waka returns, and that one is high. No, it was 1-2. So now two balls, two strikes. The count to Vallade. With the value of Michael Waka. Innings and quality innings, of course, but the innings period, you can say that's like its own separate value. 2-2 pitch, fastball called strike three on the inside. Vallade is gone for Waka's first strikeout. And with one out, nobody on, here comes Chandler Simpson.
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0: Here is Chandler Simpson, and first pitch to the left-hand batter, and that is taken to low, ball one. Chandler, back-to-back hits yesterday. Multi-hit game, first one since May 29th. Swing, line drive off the diving attempt of Paglione down the right field line with Rave chasing it. Simpson making it to second, standing up. You knew once it went off Paglione's mitt that it was going to be extra bases, almost no matter how far it went behind him. It is a double for Chandler Simpson.
9: And to be honest, if Caglione doesn't get a mitt on this, it's probably at least a triple.
0: It took a short hop on Caglione. Chandler hit it at about 95. It's about as hard as he's going to hit it. And fortunately for the Rays, Caglione could not put the squeeze on. So Simpson to second, the tying run with one out. And see if the Rays do in fact have an answer. Now Ben Williamson, a right-hand batter on the first pitch. Swing ground ball slowly hit towards short. Garcia charges with Simpson scampering back to second. The throw to first for the out. Two down. Two out runner at second. Leaves it for Nick Fortes. Here's Fortes. We were talking about the innings totals for Michael Wacha. Second in the American League. Tied with Reed Detmers of the Angels. Just number of innings pitched. First one to Fortes is taken change up low, slider low. One ball, no strikes. He also is amongst league leaders, and this goes in line with him, of times as a starter pitching into the seventh inning. He throws fastball, strike one called. And it's one ball, one strike. I mean, those go hand in hand. Christopher Sanchez of the Phillies has thrown the most innings in baseball this year, with Sandy Alcantara of the Marlins not far behind him. Now the 1-1 swing in the midst of the high heat. And it is one ball and two strikes. Cam Schlittler at 95 innings ahead of Detmers and Walker. But that's it in the American League. And Bryce Elder of the Braves right around the same total in the National. 1-2, the count to Fortes. Walker ready and pitches. Low and away, did not chase the slider. And it's even up. Two balls, two strikes to Nick Fortes. Simpson at second. He's going to score on most balls that go through the infield here, especially with two out. And Fortes find a seam. The 2-2. Swing slow grounder towards short. Garcia's got it. Now the off-balance flip. In plenty of time to retire Fortes. And the Rays do waste the double by Simpson. We're done with two, and it's 1-0 KC on the Rays Radio Network.
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9: 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Royals the only run on the board so far. We start the third in St. Petersburg.
0: We do, and it's the top of the order again. Carter Jensen and Michael Garcia and Jack Caglione against Rasmussen at the first pitch. To Jensen, a left-hand batter. It's a cold strike and it's 0-1. I'm just trying to think of other catchers that have hit leadoff in recent years. There really aren't that many. Austin Wells was hitting leadoff not long. Might have been, what, beginning of last year for the Yankees? But it didn't last long. I mean, it's one thing on the road as Rasmussen misses away 1-1, but when you're the home team, It's a lot to deal. I mean, really, it's not that easy on the road either. When you're the first hitter, but you're dealing with a lot of stuff with your starting pitcher. This pitch comes under the hands of Jensen inside. Two balls, one strike. Think about it. If you're on the road, you're warming up your starter, then you got to come to the dugout and get everything going and change your brain over to being a defensive player. Swinging a grounder back and first, Aranda shovels it over to Rasmussen, running over the bag ahead of Jensen. And there's the first out.
9: I honestly thought there that Jonathan could have taken to the bag himself and waved off Drew and made it a little bit of an easier play.
0: Well, now nobody on it. There's Michael Garcia. And then you think about it, if you're on the road, I mean, if you're at home, it still is a lot to deal with. That's why you don't normally see catchers hitting in the number one spot. Of course, Rays had John Jaso do it for a while.
9: Didn't Travis d'Arnaud do it a couple times?
0: Yeah, like that's a possibility, too. Might have happened. Here's Michael Garcia. And first pitch taken, I guess low. One ball and no strikes. I think Jason Kendall did it as a Pirate a couple of decades ago, but there really aren't that many. One ball, no strikes. And the pitch chopped on one big hop to third. Caminero jumps up to get it. Comes down with it and then throws to first for the out. Garcia retired, two down. That's twice today that Junior Caminero's used his height. One on the throw by Fortes. And this big Baltimore chop off the bat of Michael Garcia.
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0: Two out, no one on. Where the Rays trailing by a run. And now here is Jack Caglione again. First pitch, breaking ball, low and inside, ball one. He grounded out to Caminero's first time up. A little softy, and now the 1-0. Swing and a miss as it went down and under the hands. As you might expect, like so many young power hitters, does strike out a fair amount. But he is learning to hit while in the big leagues, and this Florida grad expected to be a big league power hitter, and he has become a big league power hitter. Sends a one-hopper out to Palacios at second. Now the throw on to first in time, and best inning of the night for Drew Rasmussen goes through the top of the Royals order in order. You're 2-1/2. It is KC 1, Rays nothing on the Rays Radio Network.
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9: 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If the Rays score in the third, you score free Wisconsin cheese curds from Culver's. Rays up. Number nine hitter Richie Palacios coming to the plate against Michael Wacha, who so far has worked in and out of traffic. We go to the third against Kansas City, a 1-0 lead.
0: Home, we go to the home third inning, and Richie Palacios leads it off for the Rays. And Wacha's first pitch is a strike at the top of the zone, and it's 0-1. Then Diaz and Johnny DeLuca, and the pitch swings slow grounder by the mound to short. A nice high hop for Garcia. The sidearm flip over to first, and it's three straight balls hit to Garcia. Rays might want to try somebody else. There's one out.
9: Well, I figure Bobby Witt's not there. Let's see if Garcia can handle his spot. And he's a pretty athletic infielder, even with the issues he's having at the plate right now.
0: Bobby Witt is not on the injured list. I mean, he's still here and technically active. But it sure doesn't sound like we're going to get a chance to see him. First pitch, breaking ball inside to Yandy Diaz. From Waka, one ball, no strikes. But his understudy, Garcia, who often plays third base, he's an everyday player, forced into action at short. Waka's fastball goes down and away. Two balls, no strikes. But the Rays are making him work. 2-0. Thing is, though, he's got a lot of routine grounders, easy hops. 2-0. There's a cutter that grabs the outside edge for a called strike. It's 2-1. Center fielder Lane Thomas shaded towards right center. Yandy drew a walk to begin the game, then a one-out single by Aranda. And the Rays had it set up, but Junior Caminero had to a double play. Here's another soft ground ball hit right to Michael Garcia at short, and another little flip to first. It's like a replay of each of the last four outs. Two out, nobody on, and leaves it for Johnny DeLuca.
9: Mock is doing a good job of using his fastball, moving in and out, and that was the one that started middle of the plate, ended up off the plate, and right off the hands of Yandy.
0: Two out, no one on, 1-0. The Rays trail, and here's Johnny DeLuca. And first pitch to him is a strike over the outside corner. Steve Versick was doing some work for us and talking about some of the other catchers in recent years that have hit leadoff, and he mentioned Paul LaDuca, which gets me confused with Johnny DeLuca. And the pitch low and outside, it's one ball and one strike. DeLuca and LaDuca. It is Paul LaDuca, right? Former Dodger, I think, with the Marlins for a while, too. One ball, one strike to DeLuca. And the pitch, line foul down the left field line, and over 162 landing and by the Kansas City bullpen. It's a ball and two strikes to DeLuca. Johnny with a foul out to right his first time up. He swings and misses, and Waka got him with a high fastball, and that reached 96, highest velo of the day for Michael Waka. He's getting settled in. We're done with three, and it's Kansas City 1, Rays nothing on the Rays Radio Network.
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0: 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Fourth inning, 1-0 KC. Here's Neil Solon.
9: Thanks, Andy. First pitch fouled straight back by Salvador Perez, DHing tonight. He's a likely future Hall of Famer and catcher for the Kansas City Royals. Again, DHing this evening against Drew Rasmussen. 1-0 Royals. Rasmussen offers. Swing and a foul straight back again, right straight off the plexiglass, and it's nothing and two. Middle part of the order for Kansas City here. Michael Massey has scored the lone run, and Lane Thomas who drove him in. The batters to follow against Drew Rasmussen, who really grinded through the first two innings, a much quicker, efficient third. Here's an 0-2. Pitch up and in, and it's one ball and two strikes. Drew Rasmussen, also known on his locker after Father's Day yesterday, is Rhett's best buddy. 1-2 pitch. Swing and a miss, and a good breaking ball away, and down on strike, Salvador Perez. And on strikeout number three for Drew Rasmussen, and that's the first out of the fourth. You know, we've really watched Drew grow up since he joined the Rays in the 2021 season after the trade involving Willy Adames from Milwaukee. Grown into a father, and he said that has helped keep him grounded and allowed him to grow as he deals to Massey. Ground ball chopped toward first. Wide of the bag, backhanding is Aranda. Throws a little behind by Rasmussen, but he makes the catch and the play. It goes 3-1 and two gone here in the fourth.
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9: Here's Lane Thomas, double down the left field line his first time up. Again, 1-0 Rays trail in the fourth. Drew has grown as an individual, but also on the mound. And he's coming off three amazingly impressive outings in a row. Here's his pitch to Thomas. Outside and low, off speed, and it's 1-0. He's been working on and really has improved the changeup over time. And now is much more comfortable using that pitch. The bearded righty ready. Here comes a 1-0. That's in there. Power sinker for a called strike. It's 1-1. And as you grow older, you've got to be willing to make adjustments and adjust to be able to take steps forward. 1-1. Outside and low 2-1. They always say, what if you're not taking steps to grow, you're kind of standing still or falling behind. And Drew says that changeup has opened up his other pitches, made them play better off of it. 2-1. That's a slider for a called strike, and it's two balls, two strikes. Drew's last three starts, the strikeouts have really jumped for him, and the changeup a big reason why. With two out, here comes a 2-2 pitch. Swing and a chopper foul behind third down the coaching lines. Still 2-2 on Thomas, whose double is one of just two hits for the Royals and drove in the only run. Vance Wilson coaching third. Damon Hollins, a former Ray, at first. Rasmussen at the ready. Here comes his 2-2 pitch. Swing and a foul straight back just below us, and it's still 2-2. Thomas, the last guy to reach for the Royals in this ballgame with his double that he just got inside the fair area down and left. Swinging a pop-up down the right field side. Foul ground to Aranda coming toward the stands. Does he have a play? Nope. It's right over the netting into the second row. And credit Thomas, the former Guardian, is still alive here. Not a ton of hits for the Royals, but they've really made Drew Rasmussen work for his outs. Again, Andy had mentioned they're scoring in bunches in June. They were one of the quietest teams through the first 2 months. 2-2 again. That's in there. Called strike three. Fastball from Rasmussen. He strikes out his fourth batter. And after a 1-2-3 inning, has retired 9 in a row. Still 1-0 Kansas City mid-4 on the Rays Baseball Network.
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9: All right, Jonathan Aranda to lead it off against Michael Wacha in the fourth. The Rays chasing a run. And Aranda takes a breaking ball that drops in for a strike, nothing at one. So much for the scouting report on Michael Wacha so far. When he was with the Rays, and really when he's been successful, fastball changeup mostly. A one. Swing at a pop-up off to the left. Third baseman has a play. That's Lofton. Dances with it and able to make the catch. On the changeup that Aranda just hit, and there's one down here in the fourth. You know, that's only the third changeup that Wacha has thrown, and it's the fourth inning. It's almost like he's playing a little rope-a-dope with the Rays. Here's Junior Caminero, who is still leading all third basemen in voting for the All-Star game. Fastball inside, a ball right on right. It's 1-0. Junior still leads the Rays with 15 homers, and he has the tying run, of course, in a 1-0 game. Rays trailing, fourth inning. 1-0. Swing it off. Line drive off of Wacha. Deflects to the second baseman, and the throw to first by Massey is in time, and two down. I thought it got Wacha, but nobody's coming out. Did that go right through his legs and hit the mound? That was a laser. Yeah, he skipped out of the way and hit the mound, and almost like a ski ball jumped right up in the air to Massey. Boy, you can see Wacha breathing a sigh of relief. That was a laser up the middle.
22: 116 off the bat of Junior coming in.
9: Junior timed it well, unfortunately, in the wrong spot. Wacha's fortunate it was not the wrong spot as Ryan Vallee takes low for a ball 1-0. Well, Junior's leading third baseman in voting, but his lead trimmed to, what, I think 25,000 over the Blue Jays' third baseman. Kaz Okamoto as a ground ball hit hard and fair down the left field line for Ryan Vallee. He'll have extra bases. Vallee cruises into second. As it's played out of the left field corner by Isaac Collins, and the Rays have a couple of hard hit balls, and now a two-out double, down 1-0 in the fourth. I looked at the new voting numbers. Tell me if you have this on your bingo card. The two top voters in Major League Baseball, Shohei Ohtani, yes, but Ernie Clement of the Toronto Blue Jays has the most votes of any player in the American League. Blue Jays are stuffing that ballot box to their credit. It's all of Canada. And they've got a lot of leaders on the board as Chandler Simpson takes a breaking ball in the dirt. Nice stop by Jensen. And Vallee holds it second with two out in the fourth. 1-0 Rays trail. This might be the only time, other than having the same number of letters total in their names, that Ernie Clement and Shohei Ohtani are in the same sentence.
22: Only you, Neil, would know that they have the same amount of letters in their name.
9: 1-0. Pitches up and into it. I was looking for something for a bat. I'm like, oh, they got to have something in common. 1-2. I used all my fingers, and
22: well,
9: my
22: hand,
9: my
22: I
9: toes.
22: Mean, it, this is, I feel like this way since I was a kid. The fan vote. I mean, I'm happy, I guess, I suppose, if the fans do it, but it's usually not right.
9: 2-0 is on the outside edge. A strike as Garcia sneaking in behind Valade at second. It's 2-1.
0: You want to call it the fan game, okay, but if it's the all-star, the best players, man, it's never been the best way to do it.
9: 2-1. Ground ball chopped toward first. Backing up fielding Caglione. The flip to Waka is just ahead of Simpson, who's speeding down the line. Play goes 3-1, and we'll see if the Rays want to review. I think it was the right call, and that should end things for the Rays here in the fourth. Still, it's a 1-0 game. Toronto in front. Or rather, Kansas City in front. Toronto ahead in the votes. This is the Rays base.
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9: There's John Rave takes outside from Drew Rasmussen to open the fifth. The Rays are chasing a run. Rasmussen pitching very well, but without support, same as his last start. And the next one is in there, a called strike, and it's 1-1. Drew lost a 1-0 game to Shohei Ohtani, the, again, leading vote-getter in baseball for the All-Star game. And Ohtani homered in that game, a 1-0 affair. 1-1. Hit off the mound toward the middle, handled by Williamson, right near the bag at second, throws to first to get the hustling Rave. Play goes 6-3, and there's one gone on the fifth. Very similar to the ball that Junior Caminero hit last half inning, where it just skipped off the mound. Right toward the middle infielder. You know, I was looking at, you were talking about the votes in the All-Star game. The Toronto Blue Jays right now, and they have a runoff once they get through the early round of this for the top two at each spot, as Nick Lofton takes inside corner a strike, nothing and one. And the Blue Jays are one or two in six different positions right now. Clement at second base is one of the ones they are right at the top, 0-1. Taken inside corner strike, nothing and two. In fact, they're one or two in all four infield spots. So Vladdy at first and Clement at second, Jimenez at short, and Okamoto at third. DH with George Springer and catcher with Alejandro Kirk. With one out and 0-2 right on right to Nick Lofton. Line the other way, inner right, that'll drop base hit, and that ends a string of 10 straight retired by Drew Rasmussen, a one-out single for the Royals' third baseman tonight.
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9: So Lofton aboard, see if the Royals try and make something happen. Rays very familiar with the Kansas City Royals, and they'll get even more familiar this week and a half as a pitch, a strike, nothing and one. All their games against Kansas City, all seven are in an 11-day stretch. Four here, then three there, right after the Rays take on the Diamondbacks to wrap up the homestand. 0-1. The runner on the move. The pitch is low. Throw to second by Fortes way late. Because a terrific jump by Nick Lofton. He had that stolen on Drew Rasmus. First one this year for Nick Lofton. Rays are just making sure that Lofton didn't come off the bag, and now they say no review. It's the one thing you wish Drew could get a little bit better at, because he gets so many ground balls that when you get a guy on, you can have a double play ball. But now the double play no longer in order. 1-1 to the lefty Collins with Lofton off first. Check swing. Did he go? No, he didn't, says the umpire at third. That's Emil Jimenez, and it's 2-1. Pitch was a little bit upstairs. The way Michael Wacha's going right now, you don't want to give up another run. Rasmussen checks second. Here's his 2-1 pitch after a look back. Take him down and in. It's 3-1, and you're about to turn the lineup over.
0: Yeah, you got me looking up who leads the Rays pitchers in double plays induced. Griffin Jacks, but you know who's tied with him? Kevin Kelly in relief. Many fewer innings. But seven double plays.
9: 3-1 is up high, ball four. And there's the second walk allowed by Rasmussen tonight, and it's to the number nine batter. And here comes Kyle Snyder out to the mound.
0: You think Jacks has induced seven in 49 innings? Kelly's done seven double plays in under 35 innings. So.
9: Well, I think a lot of that has to do with the fact that Kevin's doing a little bit better with the running game,
0: sure,
9: and he gets all those ground balls. He's also getting a lot of early contact.
0: The other thing, too, about Drew is that he normally just doesn't allow that many base runners, period. In terms of walks and hits overall, one of the top pitchers in the game.
9: Well, he's already up over 75 pitches in the game, though, too, and now third time through the order. It's a big spot with Wacha, again, a very difficult pitcher to get runs against. He just hasn't gotten run support. And Drew Rasmussen, who hasn't gotten run support his last two starts, just trying to keep this game where it is. He got a dangerous hitter in Carter Jensen. A flyout and a ground out. 0 for 2 from the left side. Rasmussen deals to the youngster after a look at second. And it's in there for a called strike, nothing and one. There's that changeup that Drew Rasmussen's had a whole lot more confidence in. Jensen crowds the plate. 0-1 pitch. Line drive up the middle, base hit center field. Hitting third and coming home is Lofton. DeLuca's got a strong arm. Throw home is late. And it's an RBI single through the middle for Jensen. The Royals extend their lead to 2-0 here in the fifth. Team leading 40th run batted in for the young catcher. Well, you know, that's been a position that the Rays have had a tough time figuring out. The Royals have Salvador Perez, a future Hall of Famer. And now they've got this youngster in Jensen who leads his team in runs batted in as the Rays will get bullpen activity going with Casey Legamina getting loose. Two on still, and a ball drilled in the air towards center field but playable off the bat of Garcia. Back and now under it and making the catches. DeLuca, runners will tag. The throw to third is late, and on the throw to third by Williamson, up to second on the play goes Jensen. I think the Rays had a better shot at the play at second than they did at third, and now you got second and third and two out for the Tampa kid, Jack Caglione. This becomes a real pivot point in this ballgame. Caglione first got on this field as a seven-year-old. He came to Rays camp, summer camps, from Tampa. He went to Plant High School. Here's the pitch. Breaking ball lifted in the air to deep center field. Back in the ball is DeLuca. Onto the track. He's got room and makes the catch in the middle of the warning track. Caglione just got a hair underneath the breaking ball. That's a break for the Rays. Limits damage to a run does Rasmussen midway through this game. It's Kansas City 2, Rays nothing. We check in now with Chris Adams-Wall.
8: All right. Thank you very much, guys. Well, I was just downstairs talking to our guy, Doug Wechter, about this. Doug, of course, pitched for the Kansas City Royals at the very end of his major league career. This was back in 2009. And his teammate that year also would go on to win his first ever Cy Young Award. That was, of course, Zach Greinke, now just 42 years of age. But I want you guys to try to tell me all of the teams that Zach Greinke played for and also put them in order. You might be able to get all of them, but can you put them in chronological order? He started, of course, with the Kansas City Royals. He ended with the Kansas City Royals, but what happened in between? He was from the Royals, or he was on the Royals, rather, between 2004 and 2010 to begin his career. He ended it between 2022 and 2023, but in between, we have, five teams to identify, and I want you to put them in chronological order. So, as always, best of luck to both of you.
0: Good one. Very good one. Chris, thank you, and we will certainly work on that. We're also going to remind you that you can celebrate your Dominican heritage at Tropicana Field Friday, June 26th, when the Rays take on the Arizona Diamondbacks. 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So the question again from Chris Adams-Wall. Zach Greinke, who won a Cy Young with the Kansas City Royals in the 09 season, name all the teams he played for and do it in order. So if you want to help us out, at Rays Radio, at Neil Solons, at Andy B. Freed. At Rays Radio, at Neil Solons, at Andy B. Freed, to chime in and let us know. What do you think? All the teams that Zach Greinke played for and in order.
9: So we could do this two ways. We could start by trying to come up with the teams first, because I'm not guaranteed that I know the five teams. And then we could try and put them in order after that, or if you think you know well enough, we could just kind of start after Kansas City and go from there, as Ben Williamson leads off the fifth and takes a called strike, nothing and one. I kind of not protest the question, but Zach Greinke was not a really nice guy when it was talking about Tropicana Field. He said some pretty demeaning things about this park, our home, as a pitch fouled off to the right, nothing and two. I remember that. I remember when he came to Houston, or Houston was one of his teams, but it was the All-Star. It was one of the playoff games, and I remember going through that going, boy, that wasn't so nice, as a pitch outside of ball one and two. So I don't protest, Chris. I just was not a fan of what Greinke had to say about this ballpark. I hope he comes back and finds it to be a lot more delightful, because anyone who's come back has said, it looks great. Hopefully he would say that. 1-2. Pitch up and in for a ball, 2-2. But Houston was one of the five teams he played for. That I definitely remember. So should we do them in order? Should we figure out the teams and then try and move them around?
0: I just jotted it down, my thoughts on, I don't know if it's right or not.
9: 2-2 catches the outside corner, and Waka is rolling. He fans the first batter. You're in the fifth inning, raised down 2-0. So you think you got the five teams?
0: At Rays Radio, at Neil Solons, at Andy B. Freed. All the teams Zach Greinke played for in order, and looking at that replay, the challenge might have been in order there.
9: Well, sometimes I think Ben's been a little bit gun-shy on using the challenge. As Nick Fortes swings and pops it up into shallow left field. Shortstop goes out. Garcia backpedaling now underneath it, makes a catch, and there's two more quick outs for Waka, who has lost, or the Royals have lost, his last seven starts, mostly because they haven't scored and the bullpen hasn't done its job. But right now he is cruising with a 2-0 lead in the fifth. All right, so do you think you have all five teams, Andy?
0: Yep.
9: Okay, so you've got this all done. So your pencil's down. Andy's finished. So we'll see what the fans say, and then we'll come up with an answer at the start of next inning. Richie Palacios, I think I know three of the teams for sure. As a ground ball foul toward first, nothing and one. Because there are five other than Arizona. I think there was another team in the National League West for sure. 0-1. Low for a ball, 1-1. In fact, there might have been a couple of teams in the National League West that he played for. And the Houston Astros from the American League West. That one I remember most vividly, in addition to Kansas City. Next pitch. Palacios swings, loops it back of second. It's going to fall into center. A base hit for Richie Palacios. That'll turn the lineup over, and the Rays do get the tying run on their fourth hit to the plate in Yandy Diaz. Each team now with four hits, but the Royals have a 2-0 lead.
0: The last couple days, Rays have been doing a really good job on getting two strike hits. The problem has been that they've been doing it with two out, nobody on. So then they need another two out hit to make it happen.
9: And Yandy Diaz is the only base runner for the Rays with in the leadoff spot. He walked to start the Rays first and then a one-out single from Aranda. Everything else, a two-out base runner. The pitch taken inside for a ball 1-0. Yandy with

0: Solon's at Andy B. Fried at Rays Radio if you think you know the answer. 2-1 the count. Here's the pitch. Swing and a miss. That was a changeup up. And it's 2-2, one of the few ones that Waka has thrown. And he got it by the bat of Yandy Diaz.
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0: Palacios has not tried to run. Royals handled the running game well. 2-2. Fastball just missed inside. Jensen does not challenge. And it's 3-2, which means Palacios gets a running start at first. That missed about a baseball or two in off the plate. That's where Waka has lived. Gotten a lot of soft groundouts there. 3-2. Swing and a ball drilled. On a line, left center field. Over and back is the left fielder looking up at the wall. It's off the wall for extra bases. Played in by Collins. Palacios rounding third. He comes home. Yandy Diaz at second with a double. And the Rays on the board, now trailing 2-1. Just missed a home run in left center field off the wall for Yandy. That's his 50th run batted in. And he now has 13 doubles to lead the team.
1: It was a changeup at the top of the strike zone. You mentioned a couple of pitches before he went up with the changeup, and Yandy's swing didn't look so good. This one he was able to wait back on it and nearly got it out.
0: Well, now the tying run in scoring position for Johnny DeLuca, the Rays' good luck charm. Here's the pitch. Fastball rips in for a strike at 94, nothing and one. I really, when you said he would, the Rays were 24-5 when he starts, I had to double take on that. I'm like, that's got to be a misprint. How is that possible? 0-1 to the Rays center fielder. Swinging a ground ball foul toward third. Now he's down in the count 0-2. 0-for-2 so far in the night is Johnny. I mean, the Rays are, what, a dozen games over 500. But they're 19 games above when Johnny started. 0-2 pitch. Swings and fouls it back. Ooh, he had a pretty good hack at a fastball. 95, and that got a lot of the plate 0-2. Still two strikes on DeLuca. Rays now about hit the Royals 5-4, but down 2-1 in the most important column. Waka's 0-2 again. Bounced in. Nice stop by Jensen. Holds Yandy at second base, and it's 1-2. Curveball there from Waka, who relies heavily, normally fastball changeup, but he does use six different pitches, so he'll mix it up. Infield to pull, outfield straight away. Waka deals. Check swing, did he offer? No, says the umpire at first. Tonight, that's crew chief Doug Eddings. It's 2-2. Boy, that was close. I saw it live. I thought he might have swung. And, oh, they got it right. I just saw the side view. Right call by Doug Eddings. My mistake. Good thing I'm not an umpire. 2-2. Inside and low with the change. Now it's gone from 0-2 to full on Johnny DeLuca. Jonathan Aranda, the Rays' top RBI man, is waiting on deck. All of this happening for the Rays with two out. A single by Palacios, a double by Diaz. And now a payoff to DeLuca with the Rays down a run. Here's the pitch. Swing and a line drive up the middle, but on a hop right to Massey, who is positioned perfectly behind second. The throw to first gets DeLuca, and the Rays settle for one in their half of the fifth inning. So it's 2-1 Kansas City after five. We'll come back with a trivia answer when we return on the Rays Baseball Network.
2: 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Wink, the Weather Authority. Built for this.
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0: If you're craving the best pizza in Tampa Bay, Colony Grill, the official pizza of the Rays, has been serving its famous thin crust pizza since all the way back to 1935. That was the year Babe Ruth retired. Whether you're celebrating a win or just enjoying a meal with family and friends, Colony Grill's famous thin crust pizza knocks it out of the park.
1: Salvador Perez pitches high for a ball, 1-0. I don't know if the Babe ever had pizza from Colony Grill, but if he did, he would have liked it.
0: Well, he did a lot of spring training down at St. Pete.
1: Mm-hmm. 1-0 coming from Drew Rasmussen, swinging a miss at a good sinker, and it's 1-1. We're going to get an answer for you on trivia. The question was, Zach Greinke started his career and finished it with Kansas City, but he played for five other clubs in between. Name them in order chronologically as a 1-1 is low for a ball, 2-1, and Andy said right off the bat, he wrote it down, he said, I got the answer, and Chris Adams Wall checked with him between innings. He was the proctor of the exam, and
0: about it.
1: Andy was 1,000% right.
0: Don't know why I knew it, but it happened to.
1: 2-1. Swinging a ball popped up down the right field side, giving chase Valade into foul ground. Does he have a play? No, it's two rows into the seats beyond the Rays bullpen.
0: All right, Neil said we got to do this quickly, so we'll do it this inning. He started with the Royals, then the Brewers, the Angels, the Dodgers, the Diamondbacks, and then the Rays beat him in the 2019 Division Series with the Astros. And then finished up with the Royals.
1: 2-2 now from Rasmussen, but the Royals DH here in the sixth. Here's the pitch. Swing and a miss. He got him off speed. Good changeup. Down on strikes goes Salvador Perez. 5 Ks now for Rasmussen. That's the first out in the sixth inning. But even though we're done with trivia, I got a little audience participation I want to get into. Jack Caglione, he flied out to deep center field his last time up, and I mentioned that he came here as a youth. In fact, as a 7-year-old, he went to a Rays camp on the field. First time on the field as a breaking ball strike, nothing in one. Said before the game, he remembers coming to the 2010 playoff game that Cliff Lee for Texas threw against the Rays. And then in 2013 came to a Rays-Boston playoff game as the 0-1 pitch. Swing and a foul tipped and held on to by Fortes. Nothing in two. So then I asked him, I said, Jack, you came to all these games. Where did you sit and you'd ever ask a player for an autograph as a youngster coming here? And he had a great story. 0-2 is inside a ball, 1-2. He said, we had some great seats right behind the Rays dugout. And he said, we usually would come came pretty close to game time. 1-2 the count on Massey with one out and the bases empty. Rasmussen's pitch is grounded weakly toward first, right near the bag, handled by Aranda. He touches up and 2 down here in the sixth inning. So he said, we got probably at least a half dozen baseballs by asking for them. But he said, my dad said to me, they're playing. Do not ask them for autographs. So I guess what I'm wondering for you, the audience, were you ever either, and he listened to his dad, were you ever scared to go and ask someone for an autograph because that you saw and you knew it was someone you knew as a pitch popped up in a shallow left by Lane Thomas in the shortstop. Williamson is there, dances with it, makes the catch, and 3 down after a 3-up, 3-down inning for Rasmussen here in the sixth. Or was there a parent who maybe stopped you from doing it? So I'm curious your responses on the X-verse. We'll come back with that and more. 2-1 Rays trail in the sixth on the Rays Baseball Network.
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